life. But in this message, I want to talk about the Holy Spirit sanctifying the believer. And that's one of those words that maybe you've heard and wondered, what in the world does that mean? Or maybe you're very familiar with it. Maybe you have heard different views and different aspects of the idea about being sanctified. No matter what you've heard, I want you to listen carefully because it is a very, very vital part of the work of the Holy Spirit in the life of every single believer. And I want you to turn, if you will, to 2 Thessalonians, and I want us to read just one verse. And then I want us to look at the work of the Holy Spirit in sanctifying those of us who are His children. 2 Thessalonians chapter 2, here's what he says. But we should always give thanks to God for you, brethren, beloved by the Lord, because God has chosen you from the beginning for salvation through sanctification by the Spirit and faith in the truth. Now, one of the first things we want to do is to define what we mean by sanctification. Well, there are several words in the New Testament from which we get this word, sanctification, holiness, and sanctify. All of these words, holy, sanctification, to sanctify, these words come from the same root word because they all mean approximately the same thing. If something is holy, it is set apart by God or for God. To sanctify something or someone is to set them apart to God. And so when we talk about sanctify and holy, also there's the word saint. And the word saint also comes from the same root word, so that a saint is a person not who has wings floating around in the air, or one of these days will float in the air, not someone who has been lifted up for all of us to bow down to, but a saint is a person who has been saved by the grace of God and by the work of the Holy Spirit set apart by God, so that all of us who are believers are saints. So I want us to look at this whole idea of sanctification of the Spirit and understand that there are three aspects of it. First of all, we talk about sanctification. This is the thing that's sometimes confusing, and that is that sanctification is a position in which God sees us. Now, what does that mean? It means simply this, that when you and I were saved by the grace of God, that is the moment you placed your trust in the Lord Jesus Christ as your personal Savior, the Bible says that you were sanctified. That is, the Holy Spirit placed you in a position of being separated by God, that is, by the Holy Spirit, you were separated unto God for God. So that all of us are to live as the servants of God who have been sanctified, that is, we have been declared holy in His sight. Now, how long is that declaration? That is, how long does that last? Do we sin again? No. Because, listen, positional sanctification is something that God does apart from any experience that we have. To be positionally sanctified, which is the work of His grace at salvation, is something that God does totally apart from us. It isn't something we feel. It isn't something we experience. It isn't something that we can identify and say, well, there, I was sanctified and placed in that position. Only when you and I were saved can we look back and say that. So those people who are looking at this whole idea of sanctification saying, but let me tell you what happened to me. Well, let me just begin by saying in the very beginning, yes, every single believer is sanctified. It is not limited to a denomination. It is not limited to a group of people who've had a particular experience. Positional sanctification talks about my relationship to God. Now, but sanctification is more than that. Well, let's, for example, relate that to salvation. All of us who have trusted the Lord Jesus Christ as our Savior, likewise, have been saved. It is a finished, completed action. But on the other hand, we are continually being saved from ourselves and from the power of sin on a day-to-day basis. So it is with the idea of sanctification. The Holy Spirit at salvation not only positionally sanctified us as a child of God, but likewise, it is not only a position, it is a process that goes on in a believer's life. Look in Colossians chapter 3 for a moment, and this is just typical of many passages of Scripture where Paul is reminding us of something that you and I are to be involved in. The process of sanctification, the work of the Holy Spirit in keeping us apart from sin, listen, if you will, in chapter 3 of Colossians. Now, this is something we're to do. He says, therefore,
on the basis of who we are in Christ, consider or reckon yourself the members of your earthly body. He says, put them to death. That is, put them to death to immorality, impurity, passion, evil desire, greed, which amounts to idolatry. It's on account of these things that the wrath of God will come. In them you also once walked when you were living in them, but now you also put them all aside. Here is a command that you and I are to put out of our life those things that do not fit who we are. That is sanctification. In the process of sanctification, you and I must cooperate with the Holy Spirit. In positional sanctification, He does that to us. In the process of sanctification, we rely upon the Holy Spirit. We yield ourselves to Him. We surrender our life to Him, and we walk in obedience to Him. So He says, in the area of immorality, we are to be sanctified from it. He says, in the whole process of these things that creep into a person's life, we are to keep ourselves clean from these things that would destroy our life. Now, when you and I are willing for the Holy Spirit to sanctify us, that is, we are willing to rely upon Him, we are willing to look to Him, obey Him, to keep us clean and pure before Him. That is a purifying process that we go through. And it isn't something that happens one time. It is something that goes on and on and on. And sometimes it is a painful process because sometimes the Holy Spirit will say, you must sever your relationship with that person. You must sever your relationship with those people. That's a pulling away. That is a setting apart. And is it not the appeal of the world that the world says, oh, come on, be a part, have one with us. Let's go have a good time. Let's go party. And the Spirit of God says within you, don't go with them. Don't participate. Have nothing to do with that. And they say, oh, come on, you don't want to be one of those narrow-minded Christians. The Spirit of God says, don't go with them. And I wonder how many times God's people have gotten in trouble, gotten into sin, gotten into all kinds of habits that have absolutely ruined their lives because they absolutely refuse to yield to the Holy Spirit who is in the process of sanctifying them in that moment, in that given situation. That's the work of the Spirit. That's why Jesus said, I'm not going to leave you comfortless. You'll never make it without Him. He said, I'm coming to you. He'll be in you, with you, and upon you, because that's part of His work, to keep us from sin. Now, is Jesus Christ the Lord of your life? If Jesus Christ is the Lord of your life, it's because you have chosen to cooperate with the Holy Spirit, listen, in an experience. And that experience is, yes, I choose Jesus Christ as the Lord of my life. If He's not Lord of your life, then you're living in disobedience. If He's not Lord of your life, then you're living an unsanctified life. That is, now positionally you're sanctified and you're going to heaven. But in the process, that is, in the experience of sanctification, in the position of sanctification, you don't experience that. That's something God does in our life. But in the process, you and I experience confession. We experience repentance. We experience kneeling before His Lordship. We experience turning our back upon sin. We experience seeking the will of God and abiding by His will. We experience relying upon the Holy Spirit. And so the question comes, are we willing to walk in the Spirit, to abide by the Spirit, to live by the Spirit? Now, let's come to this whole matter of a crisis. Let's say that you've been saved in your life, and maybe I'll just give you an experience in my own heart. I've told you many times I was saved when I was 12 years of age, and I wanted to do what God wanted me to do, and wasn't very long after that till I knew the Lord had called me to preach the gospel, and so I went to school, I did all the things that you're supposed to do, but deep down inside of me, there was a deep abiding hunger for God that I could not identify. I couldn't put my finger on it. I just knew that I wanted more than I had. And I knew that before I became a pastor and before I began to pastor a church and teach in a Bible Institute, I knew that I needed something that I didn't have. I knew that I needed more than I had experienced. And so in the process of seeking to be filled with the Holy Spirit, in that moment of my life, that was a crisis experience. It was a crisis experience whereby, though I had been saved a number of years, the Spirit of God sanctified me completely and totally of everything

wife had brought a book home, and she laid it right there on the table. But that night, for some reason, I just picked it up and walked out in the study in the backyard. So I sat down and I opened it up, and I began to read the first chapter. I thought, I began to read, and I thought, this man sounds like I feel. And it was a book written by Dr. V. Raymond Edmond, They Found the Secret. And it was about different spiritual giants who'd had all kinds of spiritual experiences in their life. But the first one was Hudson Taylor. And I began to read about Hudson Taylor's spiritual journey and all the frustrations that he was going through and the things that were going on in his life at the time he had that experience. And I thought, oh, God, that's exactly the way I feel. Well, I got to a certain page and read what happened to him. And I can remember, had a concrete floor, had no rug in that study. I didn't want anything in there but just a table and a chair. That's all I wanted, a place to pray. I finished reading that one short chapter. I got on my face before God, and God did the most wonderful work in my heart that I shall never, never, never forget. It was the work of the Holy Spirit sanctifying me. It was the work of the Holy Spirit cleansing me. It was the work of the Holy Spirit giving me a deeper insight into how I am to relate to the Lord Jesus Christ to live victoriously day by day. Now remember this, we are as committed as we can be at that moment in time in our life. But my friend, the work of the Holy Spirit in sanctification is to keep on bringing us to deeper levels of commitment. You say, well, now, wait a minute. Once you're fully committed, and as committed as you can be, it's as committed as you can be at that time. But as you get older and as you grow in your Christian experience and as God begins to work in your life and He expands whatever you're doing and whatever His will for your life is, you begin to learn, your hunger and thirst for God begins to grow, and God brings us to deeper levels of understanding and deeper intimacy in our relationship to Him. That was one of the toughest 2 weeks of my life. It's like God worked on me day and night. It was His process of sanctifying me. And I remember, I started through from one bedroom to the other, and I remember when I hit that door, God showed me something that I had been trying to find out for years probably, that I didn't quite understand. I remember dropping on my knees and calling in and saying, let's pray, I want to tell you what God's showing me. It was a wonderful, dramatic experience in my own heart. And so when people say, well, do you believe in the second blessing? Amen. First, second, third, fourth, fifth, all the blessings that I can get. And I don't want to ever stop getting blessed. Brother, I want all God has to give. And at no point in your life or mine do we ever have it all in experience. Now, when you receive the Lord Jesus Christ as your personal Savior, and the Holy Spirit comes in to dwell and seal you, you've got it all. But you don't experience it all. There are many things that you and I have potentially we don't have an experience yet. So when we talk about the process of sanctification, it is the work of the Holy Spirit in our life. And so there are going to be those times when our understanding is broadened. You see, there have been times in your life as well as mine where we really thought we were committed to Jesus Christ, but then in some crisis moment, something happens that God brings us to our knees and flattens us out before Him, and we see ourselves how sin has crept in and how little moments of disobedience and attitudes of disobedience and attitudes of criticism, whatever it might be, have crept into our life, and we think, God, how could I have been so blind for so long? That is the process of sanctification. That is experiencing the sanctifying work of the Holy Spirit in our life. So it is a position at salvation, set apart. It is a process in the Christian life, continuously being set apart and continuously being separated from sin. And thirdly, there is an ultimate sanctification. That means when we say ultimate sanctification, we're talking about what our Lord's going to do in your life and mine one of these days. Turn to 1 Thessalonians chapter 5 and look in verse 23, if you will. He says, Paul says, now may the God of peace Himself sanctify you, how? Entirely, wholly, and may your spirit and your soul and your body be preserved complete without blame at the coming of our Lord Jesus Christ. Turn to 1 John chapter 3 for a moment. Look at this verse. 1 John chapter 3.
Notice what he says.

0: He says, verse 1, "See how great a love the Father has bestowed upon us that we should be called children of God, and such we are. For this reason the world does not know us because it did not know Him." Now look at this verse. "Beloved, now we are children of God, and it has not appeared as yet what we shall be. We know that when He appears, we shall be like Him, because we shall see Him just as He is." One of these days, we're going to be like Jesus. Now, how's that? That means absolutely and completely, totally pure and sanctified ultimately. That is, there's going to come a time when not only have we been sanctified at salvation, being sanctified in the believer's walk, but the moment He calls us, the moment He calls us, and we leave this old body behind with all of its propensities towards sin, in that moment, we will be completely and entirely sanctified as the children of God. Now, I don't have to worry about, you don't have to worry about that first phase of sanctification if you're a believer. That is positionally, He set you apart. There's nothing you and I need to worry about the third, the ultimate sanctification, because that again is something He's going to do when He calls us home. It's that middle ground that you and I have to deal with, the moment by moment, daily process of walking in the Spirit, cooperating with Him, relying upon Him as He sanctifies us, keeps us from sin, warns us about it, sharpens our discernment, and does what? Repeatedly brings us to those crises where you make a choice about your relationship to Jesus Christ that is a deeper sense of commitment than ever before, deeper understanding, and that is a sanctifying moment in your life. And I wonder, does it need to happen right now? If you've never trusted Jesus as your Savior, that's step number one. And then once you've trusted Him as your Savior, the Holy Spirit comes into your life, and He will enable you to live a godly life. That's His responsibility. That's His ministry. And I want to encourage you, if you've never trusted Him, to do it right now by asking Him to forgive you of your sins based on the death of the Lord Jesus Christ at Calvary and His willingness to forgive you. Just ask Him to forgive you of your sins. Tell Him you believe that He died for you and that you're willing to accept His forgiveness, not based on your performance, but based on His unconditional love and acceptance of you. And then, if the Holy Spirit has pointed out something to you in your life and He says it must go, if you say yes to Him, the sanctifying process takes place. If you say no to Him, you quench the Spirit and you grieve the Spirit. Listen, what does God want for you and me? The very best. When? All the time, every time. And in order for that to happen, I must live yielded to the Holy Spirit, who is our lifetime companion and helper, who is always there for our good and God's glory.
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0: Now, one of the reasons I've said to you over and over and over again that we are to see ourselves as saints, because if you only see yourself as a sinner saved by grace, you wake up on Monday morning and you say, well, I'm just a sinner saved by grace. What have you programmed your thinking? You've programmed your thinking to sin that day. I am a sinner saved by grace. And so therefore, because I am a sinner, I will sin. Now, that doesn't mean that you're going to go out deliberately, but if we have a mindset that we are sinners, that is not scriptural, though we do sin. The mindset of Scripture is that we are saints. We are the chosen of God who have been sanctified by the Holy Spirit. We've been saved by the grace of God, redeemed by the blood of the Lord Jesus Christ. We are His children. We are to walk in obedience to Him. We have the Holy Spirit indwelling us, and one of His primary works is to sanctify us, to keep us apart from sin. We are to live, listen, we are to live pure before God and as sinless as possible. If you and I are going to live a holy life, that means that our heart must be bent toward the Lord Jesus Christ to obey Him. We need to think holy. We need to think obedience. We need to see ourselves as sanctified, which we are. And we need to also see ourselves in the process of being sanctified, set apart from sin. God has willed that you and I live a holy life, an obedient life, a sanctified life. That's the will of God for every one of us.
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1: Worry tells you whether you're going to sleep tonight. Worry is concern on steroids.
2: And although worry can control you, Dr. Tony Evans says you have the final say over it.
1: If you want to get victory over worry, you must decide to rejoice in the Lord.
2: This is the Alternative Broadcast, featuring the timeless biblical teachings from the archives of Dr. Tony Evans. Even though we can't control the future or even see the future, that doesn't stop us from worrying about it. But that's a habit we can stop. In today's message, Dr. Evans tells us how. Let's join him as he begins.
1: Worry drains you. It sucks the blood out of you. It incapacitates you to function like you know you should function. We got the pain of the past we worry about, the problems of the present, and the unexpected of the future. And it just keeps on coming. And now, with everybody being able to talk to everybody else all the time about everything, folk want to dump their worry on you. One man said, I've got so much to worry about, it's going to take me 2 weeks to get around to it. I got a backlog of worry. Another man was so just overcome with all the stuff to worry about, he says, I will pay somebody $1,000 who will do my worrying for me. A man volunteered. He said, I'll take that $1,000 to do your worrying for you. He said, okay. The man said, okay, well, where's the $1,000? He said, that's the first thing you need to worry about. It drains our emotional tanks. And so I want to tell you today to be happy and don't worry. I know that's easier said than done. Now, let me clarify what I mean by worry, or its nickname, anxiety. Worry is when a person, place, thing, or an idea controls your life, your thinking, and your function. Worry is different than concern. There are a lot of expressions of concern in the Bible. Concern means that there is a person, place, thing, or idea that is negative in nature that needs to be addressed in some way, and you're trying to figure out how to address it. Worry is when there is a person, place, thing, or an idea that you are no longer dictating to, it is now dictating to you. Concern you control, worry controls you. Worry tells you whether you're gonna sleep tonight. Worry tells you whether you're gonna cry. Worry tells you whether you're gonna be depressed or discouraged. Worry tells you whether you need to pop some pills, because worry is the dictator. Worry is concern on steroids. Concern is legitimate. Paul was concerned for the churches. So if you're concerned about some things, but you are controlling the concern, you're telling it when to come or go. You're telling it, I can't deal with you now, I'll check in with you later. Okay, you're good. But if that thing that you call concern is owning you, that's worry, that's anxiety. And Paul says in Philippians chapter 4, verse 6, be anxious for nothing. Worry about nothing. And we all know that nothing from nothing leaves nothing. Whatever is worrying you, Paul says, is out of order. And he says, you are out of order for letting it happen. He says, be anxious for nothing, which means whatever is messing with you is not allowed to be made an exception by you. You cannot say, well, you don't know what I'm going through. You don't know how bad this is. You don't know how deep it is. You don't know how long it's gone. Paul says, be anxious for nothing. It is not a request. It is a command. He says, it is unacceptable for you to be anxious about anything, which makes anxiousness and worry a sin. So when you or I allow something that concerns us to grow to become a worry for us, we have in actuality rebelled against God. Because we're told to worry about what? Nothing. So I don't care what your something is, whatever your something is that is causing you to worry, something is out of order. Because we're to worry for nothing. The book of Philippians is a book about joy. All through the book, he keeps on bringing up this word, joy. He says in chapter 1, for example, verse 4, always offering prayer with joy in my every prayer for you all. He says in chapter 1, verse 25, convinced of this, I know that I will remain and continue with you all for your progress and joy in the faith. It says in chapter 2, verse 2, make my joy complete. Verse 29, receive him then in the Lord with all joy. So he's consumed with joy. But notice the context in which he is consumed with joy. That context is given to us in chapter 1, verse 12, now I want you to know, brethren, that my circumstances have turned out for the greater progress of the gospel so that my imprisonment in the cause of Christ has become well known throughout the whole Praetorian Guard and to everyone else, and that most of the brethren trusting in the Lord because of my imprisonment have far more courage to speak the word of God without fear. Some, to be sure, are preaching Christ even from envy and strife, but some are from goodwill. The latter do it out of love, knowing I am appointed for the defense of the gospel. The former proclaim Christ out of selfish ambition rather than from pure motives, thinking to cause me distress in my imprisonment. So Paul is writing about joy from prison. He's in jail. In fact, Paul doesn't know if he's going to live or die, and yet he writes to the church at Philippi and to the church at Oak Cliff, keep your joy. Not only was he in prison on the inside, but he had folk working against him on the outside. Says, some are preaching Christ to increase my stress, to bring me more distress. So he's in a prison, locked up, can't get out. He's got folk outside working against him in the name of Christianity. He's not in a good situation. His circumstances are not in his favor, and yet he writes about joy. He says, be happy, don't worry.
2: 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Don't go away.
3: The threat of global catastrophe looms over us. Earthquakes, fires. It seems like the world is falling into turmoil. Are you ready to face Armageddon? Dr. Tony Evans' latest book, Thy Kingdom Come, emerges as a light amidst the sin-ridden depths of our world, guiding you through the murky waters of uncertainty. Within these insightful pages, wisdom intertwines with revelation. You'll dive deep into the mysteries of enigmatic prophecy, where solace awaits the weary soul. Dr. Tony Evans' unparalleled mastery in deciphering the complexities of Scripture will ensure clarity in the face of confusion and illuminate the path towards hope. Arm yourself against the impending storm and let not the hour of reckoning catch you unaware. Be prepared for what's to come by picking up your copy of Thy Kingdom Come at tonyevans.org. Comes with a bonus sermon series, Staying Right with God. Do not be caught off guard.
2: Well, just as there's an antidote for overcoming the worry of what's to come, there are ways to deal with the worries of today. And that's what Tony's been talking about in the series we've been presenting called Having Faith During Fear. 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I'll repeat our contact information for you after the second part of today's lesson. Here's Tony once again.
1: I want to walk you through now how to get over your worry. The first thing he says in verse 4 of chapter 4 is to rejoice in the Lord always. And again, I say, in case you didn't hear me the first time, rejoice. There is worldly happiness and godly happiness. Godly happiness is called joy. The word joy in the Bible is a celebration term. So he's calling for celebration. But here is the difference between joy and secular happiness. Secular happiness depends on what happens. In other words, it's circumstantially driven. So, if things are going up, I feel up and I'm happy. If things are going down, I feel down, so I'm sad, which keeps you on an emotional roller coaster because I am now being governed by the circumstances. But that is not the definition of biblical joy. Biblical joy has to do with celebration on the inside, regardless of circumstances on the outside. Joy, from God's point of view, is not tied to circumstances, which is why Paul, who's in a bad situation, he's in prison, has folk working against him outside of prison, can talk about his joy and can tell these folk to be joyful because his definition of joy has nothing to do with what's happening around you. This church was even going through some difficult times because Paul tells them in chapter 1, verse 28, don't be alarmed by your opponents. There are folks working against the church. There are 2 women, chapter 4, verse 2, who were in conflict in the church and it was bringing problems in the church. And he has to tell the folks in the church, verse 3 of chapter 4, help these women because they're causing a problem with the gospel. So there was some disunity going on and there was some opposition to the church going on. And in midst of challenges, he says, keep your joy. So whatever this thing is, joy, is not tied to circumstances. I remember one day I took one of my kids to the doctor when they were children and I took them to the doctor because they were sick. They were sick, they weren't feeling well, but this particular doctor at this particular office had a playground, toys in the playroom. Well, we went to the doctor because they were sick. But in the middle of a sick environment, there was a playground. And I remember the kids playing with the playground while sick. In other words, on the inside of the location of the sickness was a playground. Joy is having a playground on the inside, regardless of the things sickening you in your experience. Can anybody use a playground here today? Well, let me tell you how to build a playground in your situation, even while you have to deal with your sniffles of your circumstances. You see, the way to get joy, even if things are not joyful right now, is in the Word. He says, rejoice in the Lord always. And again, I say, rejoice. Rejoice in the Lord always. And again, I say, rejoice. Okay, let me reread it in a way it's not reading. It doesn't say rejoice in your circumstances always. And again, I say rejoice. Because if you're rejoicing in your circumstances, it depends on how those circumstances are. He says, don't rejoice in your circumstances, rejoice in a person. Rejoice in the Lord always, and again, I say rejoice. Well, notice the word joy is in the word rejoice. So the way, watch this, you get joy is by rejoicing. If you're not rejoicing, then don't expect to have joy, because joy is in the rejoicing. You see, a lot of people want joy who refuse to rejoice. But you must rejoice to have the joy that's in the word rejoicing. And you must do it more than once. Again, I say, rejoice. Rejoicing is celebrating God. You must, watch this, if you want a playground in your heart, regardless of the sickness in your life, then you must, in the midst of your circumstances, become a rejoicer. Paul and Silas were in jail at midnight, and midnight is a dark time. They're in jail and it's dark. And it says, Paul and Silas at midnight got their praise on. They celebrated God at midnight. They praised God in the midst of their problem. This is why there is so much in the Bible about not grumbling and complaining. Because what grumbling and complaining does is it reinforces your focus on the problem. Your problem doesn't need more help, okay? It's already a problem. But we actually help the problem out by focusing on the problem through complaining and grumbling about the problem. Now, you can't ignore the problem, it's a problem. But what he says you must do is you must decide to rejoice or celebrate God no matter what the circumstance is. You engage God, you don't ignore the problem. He says, I'm in prison, that's a reality. Habakkuk spends 2.5 chapters talking about how bad things are. It's only 3 chapters in the book of Habakkuk. He spends 2.5 of the chapters talking about how bad things are. He comes to the end and says, but I will rejoice in the God of my salvation. In other words, he doesn't ignore the fact he's got all of this dilemma that he doesn't understand. He doesn't know why this is going on, why God is letting it going on, why God is letting it going on, let it going on this long. He said, I don't understand this, but I'm making a decision to get my praise on in the middle of what I don't understand. What the enemy wants you to do is so focused on how bad it was, how bad it is, and how bad it could be that it gets your full attention and you never get around to building a playground in your soul, a place of celebration, because you want joy while refusing to rejoice. You get joy by rejoicing in the Lord, that is, in who God is, in what God has done in other scenarios. You are rejoicing in the Lord. A woman in labor has a dual challenge, a conflict. Because one, she's in pain. She's hurting because of the labor. So she's hurting. She's crying out. She feels the pain. So that's a negative. But the negative is counterbalanced by the life. In other words, she's getting ready to give birth to life. So it's like a bittersweet thing. She's crying. Tears are flowing down her face. But she's also celebrating inside, knowing that she's giving birth to life. It's a bittersweet experience. Life will make you cry. Situations that you've caused or others have caused you will bring tears to your eyes. But God says, in the middle of your pain and imprisonment, in the middle of your discomfort, I want you to make a big celebration about me. And that's something you must choose to do. It will not happen out of nowhere. You've got to decide. He's not talking about when you're in church, because he's talking about when I'm in prison. I'm going to rejoice in who he is in spite of where I am. So, number one, if you want to get victory over worry, because you've been commanded to worry about absolutely nothing, you must decide to rejoice in the Lord. You must decide that. It will not just happen.
2: 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I'll tell you about what's coming up next week right after this.
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2: There's never a shortage of things to be anxious about. And on Monday, Dr. Evans concludes his look at the plan God has for us when anxiety seeks to take hold of our thoughts. And coming up later in the week, we'll be digging into a powerful behind-the-scenes look at spiritual warfare. All of that next week here on The Alternative. 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

Here's another promise from God's Word, found in 1 Thessalonians chapter 5, verse 11. Therefore, encourage one another and build each other up, just as in fact you are doing. 1 Thessalonians chapter 5, verse 11.

0: Hello, everyone. This is Babbie Mason, and welcome to Babbie's House on the Radio. Thanks for joining me today. You know, Babbie's House on the Radio is all about putting Jesus in the spotlight, and the way we do that is we celebrate the music, the books, and the stories of independent artists and self-published authors. And today we have a wonderful guest whose name is Katrina Reese. She is a singer, songwriter. Listen, this lady is spinning a lot of plates to the glory and the honor of Jesus. She is a singer, she's a recording artist, she's a songwriter, she's a life coach, she's a conference speaker and facilitator, and besides all that, first and foremost, she's a lover of Jesus, a servant of the body of Christ. She's married, she has a beautiful family of 4 children and 5 grandchildren. Listen, I don't know how she does it, but she does it to the glory and the honor of God. Welcome to Babbie's House on the Radio. Miss Reese, how are you today?
1: I'm doing great, Babbie. How are you today? Thank you so much for this opportunity.
0: Oh, this is such a privilege for us, Katrina. We are so blessed to talk with you today. Well, you live in the Charlotte area, but did you grow up in that area?
1: I did. You know, it's not too many of us left in Charlotte. I hear all the time people say, you mean you're an original Charlottean? I'm like, yeah, I never left because I love this area. It's growing so tremendously, and I'm so glad that people find Charlotte to be their resting place now.
0: Yeah, you know, Charlotte is really, just ongoingly one of those places that is, you know, a metropolitan area. It's burgeoning with all kinds of resources, and particularly in gospel music, it really is a hotbed for gospel music, and we're just so glad that you are a part of that. Well, talk to us about how you got involved in music. Did you grow up in music?
1: Well, to be honest with you, my father has a little bit of theater and singing background. He actually went to Winston-Salem State, and he studied a little bit of theater, but he actually came out as an educator. So I get a little bit of my singing and a little bit of my creativeness, I think, from my father. And he still sings on the church choir where they are in South Carolina. So I have to contribute that to my father. They brought us up in the church, and I sang on the children's choir, came up through the various choirs and auxiliaries there. And it's just always been something that I wanted to do because I actually had an opportunity to hear an evangelist come to our church one year, and she just blew me away. And I was like, God, that's what I want to do. That's what I want to do.
0: Mm-hmm. Praise God for those people that are home, like our parents, our home church. Those people in our growing up years that just deposit those seeds of ministry that put Jesus on the stage and they make God look good, and we say, man, I want to do that. And then there's a person, you know, that professional person, like an iconic person that God sends your way that impacts your life, influences your ministry, and it's like God shows you can do this.
1: Yeah.
0: And I've called you to do that. And that's amazing how God has done that in your life. And so today, you are a recording artist, you are a songwriter. Talk to us about some of the things that you do.
1: Well, Betty, I want to kind of back up a little bit when you were talking about, some of the iconic people that have made a difference in my life. When I first started singing, I have to confess that you were one of the first artists that I actually started singing your music. I used to love For the Cause of Christ, and that was one of the songs that when my dad would always want me to sing at several events, he would say, would you sing, you know, a Babbie Mason song? And that was one of the first songs that I ever sang that was one of yours, and I just really want to thank you for that song, because it really actually catapulted me to do a lot more ministry throughout North and South Carolina. So that's pretty much what I do. I believe that God has called me to be one of those instruments that is about healing and about restoration. And I think and I pray that the songs that God gives me to not only sing but to write does that for people. Because as you know and as you see throughout the world, it's a hurting world. People don't know that Christ is the center of everything, but until they see him shining through us, through song or through our lives, they don't know that. And so that's really what my ministry is about. It's about healing, restoration, hope, knowing that it doesn't matter what you're going through, God is still a healer. He's still a way maker. He's still a wheel in the middle of the wheel. He is all of that and more. But you have to have that relationship with him in order to know that he can help you through anything and everything.
0: You know, Katrina, it just does my heart so much good, and it's so encouraging to hear you say that God used Babby Mason, that God used my music to impact your life in some way. You know, whenever we would do a brand new album and that album would arrive, you know, from the UPS truck and the boxes would get loaded into our office, and we would just take time to take a CD or a cassette or an album or whatever it was at the time out of the box and gather around and pray and ask God to use the songs, to use the music into whoever's hands that the CD or the record would end up in, and we would pray for that person. So just knowing that, you know, we prayed for you when those CDs or when that project was birthed, that every song, that something on that CD would be a blessing to the recipient, that it would manifest some kind of a life change, encouragement, because you never know what people are going through. You never know the season that they're going through, the pit of despair that they're going through, what valley or what mountain they're in. And you are, I just want you to know that you are the answer, you know, to our prayers that we've prayed for so many years. So it's a blessing to hear you say that Babby Mason's music, that my music, was somehow a blessing to you. And thanks to your parents for their influence and, you know, allowing God to, you know, to use this music in your ministry. That means everything. And I know that there are people who listen to your music and they say the very same thing. You know, you talked about people who are hopeless and who are in despair and who really need a source of encouragement, and God allows us to do that through our music. You are also a certified life coach. Talk to me about how you walked through that door. What led you to become a life coach and help other people find their destiny?
1: Well, I think the main catapult, and I just launched my coaching business this year. As you know, when you're in a ministry, whether it's a music ministry, you know, whatever God has mandated you, people always come to you and for whatever reason and just begin to share. And I think I've always had the gift of help. I know that it's something that God has mandated me from as far back as I can remember. And it just seemed the right thing to do as I prayed to God in this season, what would you have me to do? Because I know the music is not always going to be there, even though he used that. But, and I'm also a licensed and ordained minister and preacher, so I know he can use that. But I want to be able to really make a difference in this season. And so I prayed about it, and he said, you know, you've been doing it, but let's make this thing official. So I went back, and I went through some classes, and it was a perfect fit. So as I've launched my life coaching business, I feel like I'm a midwife sometimes, because I've been there where people have been there to help me push and prod me towards my destiny, and people have been great influences to me to help me get to that level, even when I didn't believe in myself. So that's what I feel that God has given me this for, believe in themselves, but you can do it, and you need somebody to help push you there. So that's why he gave that to me, and I thank God for that.
0: That's powerful. You know, there's so many people who need help. They need hope. They need a jump start. They need a push. I love the fact that you use the term midwife, because a midwife helps people to birth what is on the inside of them.
1: Mm-hmm.
0: And, you know, there's probably somebody who's listening right now who has a dream inside of them, who has an idea, but maybe they're stalled. You know, they're stuck. Can you encourage that person right now?
1: Oh, I sure can. I just want to let you know that you don't have to stay at that place. We are a Christian organization, most definitely. do believe that Jesus Christ is Lord. And in order for you to get past that place of being stuck, sometimes you need just that extra push or that motivation to say, you know what, I need somebody to help me. Where do I go from here? And I want to let you know that you can get past that place, because I'm a witness that you can get to that place. It takes time. It takes you encouraging yourself and also getting around people that will sharpen you and hold you accountable. So I want to let someone that's listening know that you can make it to whatever God has called you to do and be. But first of all, you got to believe in yourself. You got to know that God has destined that for your life, and then surround yourself with the Word of God, surround yourself with people that are going to challenge you, and know that there is greatness in you. You may not be on great stages like you were, baby, but if you can make just one impact in your family, in your community, then you've done what God has called you to do.
0: Amen. That's powerful. You know, that person who is listening right now and you need help,

0: that you are one of those people who is, you know, God has called in these days to challenge others to be their best.
1: Yeah.
0: Well, yeah. Katrina Reese, you are a recording artist, and you have a beautiful song that you've recorded called Mary Did You Know? It's a very popular song, a gorgeous Christmas song, but really the message is, you know, it's timeless, and it's a message that is worthy of celebrating every day of the year. Tell me, why did you record this beautiful song called Mary Did You Know? And then after you tell us a little bit about why you fell in love with the song and felt compelled to record it, we'll listen to your rendition of Mary Did You Know. But tell us why you recorded it.
1: That has always been one of my favorites. Ever since that I remember hearing it, I remember hearing it on the Gaither Homecoming. And when I heard that rendition, I just fell in love with it. And so I've been listening to it, you know, as long as I can remember. And so I had the opportunity to sing it in several occasions at churches, you know, during the Christmas season. And I never, as long as I've been singing, I've been singing about 25 years, I've never done a Christmas song. Everybody asks me every year, are you going to do a Christmas song? Are you going to do a Christmas album? And I've never done it. It's just things have never opened up for me. And so this year I had the opportunity to meet a wonderful composer, producer out of California that is part of our ministry in Charlotte. And we got together and we talked, and he said, Katrina, he said, what is one of your favorite Christmas songs? And I told him, Mary, Did You Know? And he said, well, why don't you try to, redo it? I said, okay, I will. So we worked together, collaborated, and he put a beautiful composition together, and it just fit my voice because I have a jazz style. And it just worked out perfectly. So that's how Mary Did You Know.
0: The song is written by Mark Lowry and Buddy Green.
1: Yes.
0: And it's a timeless rendition, this rendition by Katrina Reese called Mary Did You Know. Let's take a listen to that song right now, and we'll be right back after the song is played here on Babby's House on the radio. Let's take a listen right now.

0: Oh, what a beautiful rendition of Mary Did You Know by Katrina Reese. I've been so blessed to be able to talk with Katrina during our conversation here on Babby's House on the radio. And Katrina, you are a blessed woman. You are multi-gifted. You are multi-talented. You know, I just released a book called Fully Qualified. And the theme behind the book, it lets us know that we have more gifts, more talent, more potential that we could ever expire. I mean, God has given to every man the measure of a gift, and the more we exercise that gift, the more the gift continues to make room for us. And you are indicative of that because you are allowing God to use all of your gifts, and I'm really believing that your best and brightest days are still ahead of you because that's what God's word promises to us. You are not only a singer, you're not only a songwriter, a recording artist, a life coach, a speaker and facilitator. You are a lover of jazz. And where did that jazz influence come from? We hear it in your rendition of Mary Did You Know. We hear it in your voice. There's got to be some influence. Talk to us about that.
1: Well, again, I told you earlier in the interview that my dad had some theater background and some singing background. And when we were growing up, my brother and my sisters and I, my parents used to, you know, have those weekend house parties. I mean, it wasn't, you know, something that, you know, they had obnoxious things, but they had, you know, family and friends over, and my parents would play, you know, those kind of songs. So I grew up on the Frank Sinatra, Ella, you know, Ella Fitzgerald, you know, just all those greats. And so I think as I heard that, that kind of influenced me. Of course, we listened to Christian music, gospel music, you know, throughout our lives, but I think that was really some of the influence. And it took me a long time to get used to that, Babby, because again, you know, sometimes in the church, people don't want to hear that kind of influence. They think it's a worldly influence. So it took me a long time to get comfortable with my vocals. And I tried to sing songs that would appease people, but God began to tell me, you have to be true to yourself. And so the influences that I got through those years just began to be more comfortable as I sang, and people began to accept it more. So, yeah, all those influences really make a big impact on, you know, how I minister in song.
0: Let's talk about that for a minute, because you tapped onto something, and I just wanted to talk about it just a little bit more. You mentioned the fact that your gift or your talent or whatever it is that you bring to the world stage or to the main stage, it may not be displayed on the church stage. Mm-hmm. But that's all right.
1: Yes.
0: Because your gift, your talent might be bigger than that. And so talk to us about the importance of the fact that you may not see whatever it is that you do mirrored on the church stage. That does not lessen God's call on your life. It doesn't lessen his impact or his ability to open doors for you to display that. Talk to us a little bit more about that.
1: Oh, that's so true, because, you know, in North and South Carolina, there's a big quartet following. And a lot of times, if you're on a program, and of course, that's not, you know, the gifting that God gave you, I've been in situations where people, you know, as I got up and sang, and if I didn't sing, you know, that style of music, I really wasn't receptive. It received, let's put it that way. And it kind of, I'm not going to say it hurt, but it kind of stalled me a little bit. And so I went back to the drawing board, and I went back to God and I said, God, you know, I want you to show me what area that you would have me to minister to, you know, to your people. And so as I went back to him, and he began to open other doors to other areas where people were receptive to the style of gospel, jazz, as I call it, that I was bringing. I've even had people tell me that, you know, you even have a Phyllis Hyman kind of style singing, but it's gospel. And, you know, everybody knows that Phyllis Hyman was a wonderful vocalist, and I appreciate that, and I love that. But a lot of times you have to make sure that when you are singing and ministering the way God gave it to you, the anointing has to be there. Because if the anointing is not there, you can sing all you want to, But if it's not breaking yokes, if it's not doing what God has called it to do, then you're doing it in vain. So I always am very careful about ministering and making sure it's what God has called me to do and wants me to do. So you have to be true to the calling that God has given you in whatever style it is.
0: This is what I appreciate about what you just said. There's comfort in knowing that you're not the only one, mm-hmm. and that there are other people who are listening to this interview. You just encourage them to step out, to celebrate your uniqueness, to celebrate who God has called you to do, whether or not you see it, you know, mirrored anyplace else. Be true to the calling that God has placed upon your life, and we appreciate that. And that affirmation, somebody needs to hear that today. Katrina, you are also an author. You've written a book called From the Heart. Tell us about the inspiration behind that book called From the Heart.
1: From the Heart actually started every morning. I would get up, and I had a few friends that I would do text messaging to just in my prayer time. I would get up early in the morning, and God would just deposit, you know, just things within me. And so I felt like that was something that I would share with my friends. So it started out as just texting my friends every morning, giving them a word of encouragement, giving them a scripture, and, you know, going throughout my day. So as I started doing that, they started adding more people, and it began to be kind of like a blog, an email kind of like thing. And I started saving those emails. And then about a year after, we built up enough I'd say content for about a year. So after a year, I had a friend of mine say, Katrina, why don't you take that and make it a book? And I really never thought about it that way, Babby. And so it took me about 6 months, 8 months to really take all the content that I had done, and then we published it in a on-demand book. And so if anybody wants to order it, then order it on demand. But it took me about a little bit over a year to really pull everything together. And that's where From the Heart comes. It comes from God downloading, you know, just some inspirational words in me and then backing it up with scripture. And it's been a blessing. And people have said it's been a blessing to them. So I thank God for that.
0: Wow. Congratulations on that. Where can we find the book? Give us a website.
1: It's actually on Lulu.com, and if you go to Lulu.com, like I said, it's a self-published book, and if you go on and type in my name in the search bar, it'll pull up From the Heart by Katrina Reese.
0: That's beautiful. Katrina spelled with a C, right?
1: That's correct.
0: While we're at it, why don't you just go ahead and give us some information about how to contact you?
1: Well, my website is www.katrinareesemin.com. And you can follow everything that I'm doing. You can see all my music. You can see my book. You can see upcoming events that we have going on. And that is also linked to my New Day Movement, which is my life coaching business. It's linked to that as well. So you'll see everything that we have coming up and going on in the life of Katrina Reese.
0: That's so powerful. You know, you support so many people. You are a person that loves to build people up and encourage people in their walk in the Lord, encourage women in their faith. Talk to us about those people that support you.
1: Well, my husband, actually, Babby, I've been married before. This is my second marriage. My first marriage, I have three children out of that marriage. And then I love to share this testimony, but I actually got pregnant my senior year in high school. The young man and I, we ended up breaking up, and we never saw each other for 30 years. So once I divorced from my first marriage, my son that we have together, he had a dream, and he said, Mom, I keep seeing my dad in this dream, and I wonder if my dad is trying to reach out to me. And I said, well, sweetheart, I said, we haven't talked to him in years, but we can try to find out, you know, what's going on. So, you know, Google is a great thing, Babby. And so we Googled it, and we found his dad. And him and his dad connected and reestablished their relationship, and so did I. So I am I'm married to my first love.
0: That's amazing. What a beautiful story. Have you ever written about that? I never have. I get people all the time telling me that, Katrina, that is one of those stories that you really need to put in a magazine, and I have never done that. So one day I think I will.
2: That is a beautiful story and a God story. We appreciate you sharing that with us. Listen, Katrina Reese, thank you so very much for sharing your beautiful story and your heartfelt music. And we just thank God for you and for encouraging those that are listening today. Thanks for joining us today here on Babby South, all right?
1: Oh, thank you so much, Babby. I appreciate it. Thank God.
2: Absolutely. And to you, dear listener, thank you so very much for listening to Babby South on the radio. Do me a favor and reach out to me at babby@babby.com. And I'm so glad that you joined me today. Well, let me just reach out to you with a blessing. May the Lord bless you and keep you. May the Lord make his face to shine upon you and be gracious unto you. May the Lord lift up his countenance upon you and give you peace. Thanks for listening today to Babby's House on the radio. Join us next time. Until then, may the Lord God bless you real good. Bye-bye for now.

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1: Hello, this is Yvonne Ortega, the author of Moving from Broken to Beautiful, 9 life lessons to help you move forward. 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

by the Apostle Paul's letter to the church in the third chapter of the book of Philippians. And in his letter, he says that he has a lot to boast about concerning his heritage and his lineage. But there's no earthly accomplishment that could compare to the greatest cause, and that is the cause of Christ. Nothing compares to knowing Christ and living a life for the sake of the gospel. And in the book of Philippians chapter 3, verse 14, which is the key, the highlight of this song, I tried to paraphrase it in the song, and it says this: I press on toward the goal to win the prize for which God has called me heavenward in Christ Jesus. So I wanted to sing this song to help us remember that there's a much more important cause, an eternal cause. And when we live a life for Jesus, then we live a life that really matters, because only what you do for Christ will last.

found a friend that really is the best thing that ever happened to me. My friend is always there. You see, because he saved me and Jesus raised me. And the best thing that he did for me, he forgave all my sins. No man on earth could ever do that. So that's why we sing to you that he, Jesus, is the best thing that could ever happen to me.

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But I want to be like the one who returned. I can see him now as he pressed his way through the crowd with tears of joy in his eyes. And he began to say, thank you, Lord.

0: Babbie Mason talks about shine the light.
1: I really don't remember a time when Jesus Christ wasn't the center of my life. You know, I've been going to church since 9 months before I was born, so Christ has always been an integral part of my life. But I made a profession to Christ when I was only 8 years of age, so I've walked with Jesus most all of my life. And when I reached year number 50, I call it my year of Jubilee, I prayed a prayer and rededicated my life, and I told the Lord that if He would give me more opportunities to share my faith with others, I would take advantage of every opportunity I could to share my faith. And when you pray a prayer like that, you know God will take you up on it, and He's taken me up on it in my own walk with Him and my own sweet relationship with Him. And so he's taken me up on that, and He's given me many opportunities to share my faith in unexpected places. And I remember a time when I was invited to go and speak to a songwriter's group, and I was a little taken aback when my GPS landed me in the parking lot of a local bar in the Atlanta area. I was a bit hesitant to get out of the car because I don't sing in a lot of bars. I don't sing in any bars, really. And I was a little hesitant to get out of the car, but I'd given them my word. I told the president of the association that I'd be there, and they were expecting me. So my friends and I had a quick prayer meeting in the car, and we got out of the car and went on inside the bar. And when the president realized that I had arrived, he called me up on stage to jam with the band. And I said to the guys, I said, "Hey, let's do Amazing Grace, key of C." We sang a few verses of Amazing Grace, and when we were done with that, somebody from the back of the room shouted, "Sing another one." We sang Just a Closer Walk with Thee, kind of Louisiana blues style. When I was finished with that, somebody shouted, "Sing How Great Thou Art." We sang that. Somebody else shouted, "Sing Shout to the Lord." After 30 or 40 minutes of taking requests, I finally took my seat. It was an amazing thing to watch God move right there and have a beautiful worship service right there in the bar. I sat down at my seat and people came by to just express their gratitude for the wonderful time of worship right there in a bar. And I was just amazed at how God could use that moment to give Him glory and to encourage others. The book of Matthew chapter 5 reminds us that we are the light of the world. We are the salt of the earth. And we used to sing this old song. Sometimes I still sing it when I'm folding laundry or on a road trip. That we are not just to make our light shine. You just let it shine. And that's my word of encouragement to you. To be like a city that sits upon a hill. And shine your light for Jesus.

There is therefore now no condemnation for those who are in Christ Jesus, because through Christ Jesus, the law of the Spirit of life set me free from the law of sin and death. Romans chapter 8, verses 1 and 2.

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1: Babby Mason talks about Trust His Heart.
2: The song Trust His Heart is a very, very encouraging song. It has been recorded by New Song. It was also recorded as a duet with Wayne Watson and Cynthia Clawson, and I would later on record the song on my Timeless project, which is one of my favorite Babby Mason projects. I love that whole record. But the song Trust His Heart was inspired when a dear friend of mine, Dr. Ike Reichert, had a tremendously devastating loss in his family. And my friend, Eddie Carswell, and I knew that Dr. Ike Reichert has always loved the writings of Dr. Charles Haddon Spurgeon, a great author and orator of the Christian faith. So Eddie and I got together. Eddie is such a fine songwriter. And we wrote the song Trust His Heart because we knew that the words that Charles Haddon Spurgeon penned, God is too wise to be mistaken. God is too good to be unkind. And when you cannot trace his hand, trust his heart. We knew those words would encourage our friend Ike Reichert. So we wrote the song Trust His Heart, which in the chorus includes that beautiful phrase that Charles Haddon Spurgeon penned so many years ago. And I get a lot of mail concerning this song, Trust His Heart. And even in my own life, the words, the song, have come back to minister to me during my seasons of great grief and loss when both of my parents went home to be with the Lord, or I suffered other tragedies in my life. This song has come back to bring me so many moments of comfort. And so I pray that you'll remember today that even when you don't see God, even when you don't feel God, you can always trust that He is working in your life.

There is therefore now no condemnation for those who are in Christ Jesus, because through Christ Jesus, the law of the Spirit of life set me free from the law of sin and death. Romans chapter 8, verses 1 and 2.

give praise to the Lord, proclaim his name, make known among the nations what he has done. For his loving kindness is great toward us, and the truth of the Lord is everlasting. Praise him, all ye nations.

0: Here's another promise from God's Word, found in the book of Ephesians, chapter 3, verses 20 and 21. Now to him who is able to do exceedingly abundantly above all that we ask or think, according to the power that works in us, to him be glory in the church by Christ Jesus, to all generations, forever and ever. Amen. Ephesians chapter 3, verses 20 and 21.
1: Woo! Let me give you another song that'll encourage you just a little bit. Hebrews 13:5 says, he will never leave us.

0: Abby Mason talks about Each One, Reach One.
1: I remember very vividly the inspiration behind the song Each One, Reach One.
2: One day while sitting in my office, a newsletter came across my desk. This was back in the late 80s, early 90s. And across the page, the front page of this newsletter was the phrase, Each One, Reach One. I knew immediately in my songwriter spirit that this was a great idea for a song. And you know, sometimes songs come within a matter of minutes or over an hour or maybe even the course of a day. But this particular song, Each One, Reach One, took me about 3 or 4 weeks to write. I wanted to get the lyrics just right. I wanted it to marry to the melody just perfectly. And over the course of a month, the song was written. You know, I used to think that missionaries were certain people, like white, single ladies, celibate women who never got married. They went off to places like Papua New Guinea, and they were never heard of or seen again. I've since learned that there is no condition to the Great Commission. If you love the Lord, then you're compelled to go into your world and tell your world, wherever that takes you, tell your world about Jesus.
1: So I pray these words will motivate you and remind you, as Matthew chapter 5:16 tells us, to let your light so shine before men that they may see your good works and glorify your Father who is in heaven.

0: Babby Mason talks about love like that.
1: I was expecting some family members to come to our home for dinner, and so I thought I would go to the local barbecue restaurant to ask the lady who owns the restaurant for a little help in preparing some of the sides. While I was in the restaurant, there was a lady sitting at the counter, and she looked up at me and she said, "Hey, are you Babby Mason?" I said, "Well, yeah, I would be." She said, "You should sing a song for us right now." Well, this was right in the middle of the dinner hour at 6:30 in the evening. Well, I didn't have any more sense but to say, "Okay." And so without any introduction or any second thought, I lifted up my hands and I raised up my head and I belted out a chorus of "How Great Thou Art" right there in the middle of the restaurant. Well, while I was singing, the most amazing thing happened. The Holy Spirit ushered himself into that room and people began to respond to the presence of the Lord. Men took off their caps. People laid down their forks and began to worship right in the middle of the dinner hour. When I was finished, there was some applause and there was some amens as people went back to eating their meals. I was totally amazed that God would reveal his presence in such a beautiful way. Well, I hugged the proprietor's neck and as I was heading for the door, the cook came out of the kitchen and she said, "Excuse me, Babby, but can I speak with you for a moment?" I said, "Certainly, my friend, what can I do for you?" She said, "You know, you thought you came in here to talk with the owner of this restaurant about preparing some sides for your meal. But I know that the Lord sent you into this restaurant just for me." She said, "I've been making it. It's been pretty hard to make it these last few months trying to raise 3 kids on this part-time job." She said, "I'm grateful for this job, but it's really been rough. I got way too much mother, not enough money." She said, and "sometimes when I pray, I wonder if my prayers are even reaching the ceiling." She said, "Sometimes I wonder if God even knows I'm down here." "And then you would come in here tonight," she said, "and you would sing that song. And now I know God loves me, that he knows where I am and who I am, and I'm not alone." I assured my friend that that is exactly right. I reminded her that Jesus says, "I'll never leave you, nor will I forsake you, but I'm with you even until the end of the age." You know, my friend, you and I carry the fragrance of Christ. And wherever we go, wherever we are, wherever we encounter people as believers, when they encounter us, they're encountering Christ within us. The book of 1 Corinthians tells us in the 13th chapter, "Now abides these 3 things, faith, hope, and love. But the greatest of these is love."

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Anybody in here ever felt like giving up, just throwing in the towel, just giving up? I'm not going to ask you to hunch anybody, but just look at them. That person you're looking at is here tonight only because of God's mercy and his grace. Somebody ought to just tell God, thank you for your mercy and your grace that kept me.

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Tell them, I was really down. I was really down. The devil really had me. But God's mercy kept me. I'm here tonight because of God's mercy. Come on now, just thank him. Just thank him.

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No one comes to the Father except through me." John chapter 14, verse 6.

0: Hello, everyone. This is Babbie Mason, and welcome to Babbie's House on the Radio. I've got a great show prepared for you. But before I jump into my interview with today's very special guest, who I cannot wait to speak to and introduce to you, I just want to share a little word of encouragement today for you, just to encourage you. You know, we are living in the days and the times where we need encouragement at every intersection. And as an encourager, as a teacher, as an inspirer, as someone who's a mentor to singers and songwriters and authors, I just want to encourage you to take the word can't out of your vocabulary if you're using it in a negative way. And I love Philippians 4:13. I call it the 10-finger prayer. There are 10 words in to that verse. And this is my prayer when I come up against difficulty. I pray this prayer from Philippians chapter 4, verse 13. I can do all things through Christ who strengthens me. 10 words, 10 very powerful words. And then I lift that challenge, I lift that problem up to the Lord, and I give it to Him, because you know what? God doesn't have any problems. And so you roll it over on the Lord. Cast all your cares upon Him because He cares for you. I hope that word of encouragement blesses you today. Now, if you know anything about me, Babbie Mason, then you know that I am a cheerleader for the independent artist, the songwriter, and the self-published author. I coach and I teach and I train and mentor them to write better books, to write better songs, and promote their songs and their books and their music online. And one really big way that I help independent artists is to give them time and embrace their works here on BabbieMasonRadio.com. And since our inception in 2014, I have met some amazing people. I mean, I have met some very gifted people who have shared their music and their stories right here on this platform. And these are some very exciting days. Even in the midst of COVID-19, do you know God is still moving? Even in the midst of what can appear to be dark days, do you know, even when you don't see Him, He's working. Even when you don't feel Him, He's working. And God is working in Babbie Mason Radio, and we are doing some pretty exciting and I think some very innovative things to help support independent artists and authors. And so I have a very, very exciting announcement to make, that Babbie Mason Radio has released our very first compilation music project featuring 12 great artists and their amazing songs. And the music project is called Shout. It's called the Shout Project. You know, we've got something to shout about because Jesus is Lord. He is good, and He is doing great things in our lives. We've got something to shout about. So I'm calling the project Shout. And it's available right now at all digital online music stores. 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And one of the first artists that I wanted to be a part of the project is today's very special guest. She is a songwriter. She works very closely with her husband, and we'll talk about their team and their partnership in just a moment. She is one who believes in education. She's got more degrees behind her name than that's on the thermometer. I mean, the woman is, she is a proponent of excellence and education. She's a teacher. She's a minister. She's a singer-songwriter and an excellent communicator. And her name is Denise Josiah. Denise Josiah, welcome to Babbie's House on the Radio. How are you, my friend?
1: Oh, hi. Thank you. I'm doing great. And how are you, my friend?
0: I'm wonderful. I'll tell you, you just bring me so much joy. I listen to that laughter in your voice, and I'm just immediately elevated. I really am.
1: Oh,
0: you just bless me.
1: And likewise, you always bless me, my dear friend. Thank you for having me.
0: Absolutely. And Denise, I've been playing your music here on Babbie Mason Radio for a while now, and I love programming your songs. Number one, your songs have great, your songs are so well written. So well written.
1: Amen.
0: This is one of the reasons why I, you know, the artists that are on the Shout Project are all handpicked. You know, my husband and I, we sat down and we said, who do we want to see on this project?
1: Oh,
0: and one of the first names that was high on the list was Denise Josiah. And one of the qualifications to be on this project is you got to have great songs. You got to have wonderful songs. And with that is wonderful production and great vocals and a wonderful mix.
1: Yeah.
0: And you've got to have a presence to be able to communicate and tell your story.
1: Yeah.
0: And you fit all of those
1: full package.
0: Tell me where that spirit of excellence comes from.
1: Oh, my goodness. It's so funny you called it that spirit of excellence. That's been like a mantra in my family for years, as far as I could think back. Now, I would say that took place way back in time. You know, I grew up as a PK. I am still a PK, even though I'm married with my own family. I still consider myself a PK. And I tell you, that spirit of excellence was wrought in my home. We did it all to the best of our ability, to the glory of God. And everything we did it with all our might and our strength, and we asked God to be involved with it. So I think I just naturally had that upbringing of putting my best foot forward. If it ain't right, fix it. Do it right the first time as best as you can and get everything on point. You know, so that spirit of excellence was at home.
0: Talk to me about your upbringing. I mean, you say you were a preacher's kid. If your preacher's kid's family was like my preacher's kid's family, everybody, all the kids had some kind of responsibility at church. Mine was playing the piano and singing. What was yours? Talk to me about your upbringing.
1: Well, you know what? Let me just say ditto, because I did play the piano at one point in time before meeting my husband, of course. I took that. I threw that over to him after I met him. But, yeah, my job was to sing the appeal songs or the special music, making sure we picked the right fitting song for Daddy's sermons, some of which may have been Babby Mason's songs back in the day.
0: Yes, hallelujah.
1: Hallelujah. Oh, man. So, yeah,
0: wow.
1: It was our job to set the worship tone at church. And my dad is a big evangelist, so we did a lot of crusade tent meetings, and soul winning was the thing, man. And we just made sure we had that music that would draw souls closer to Christ.
0: Yes. Now, I hear a slight accent. You know, I have an ear for accents. Are you born and raised in the Caribbean?
1: I was born and raised in the Caribbean. I was born in St. Martin. And of course, with my dad being a PK, we moved around a little bit to some of the northern islands. So I had a little bit of upbringing in St. Martin, a little bit in Anguilla, actually a little bit down south in Trinidad. So I moved around quite a little bit before moving off to college, where I moved to Michigan, and then I later relocated to the DMV.
0: How about that? Now, I'm not sure that we talked about Michigan, because, you know, I am from Michigan. What part of Michigan did you settle down in?
1: So we were in Southwest Michigan, in Barron Springs, Michigan. I went to a Christian university there, Andrews University. It's southern Michigan, almost on the border of Indiana. And I settled there for a little bit, worked for a while after college and grad school and all of that. So I gave Michigan 10 long winters.
0: And the winters are long. So talk to me about this call to ministry. How did that happen? Where was the transition from singing in Daddy's church and singing before Daddy preached until you began to feel God moving in your life that this might be something that He's calling you to do?
1: You know, I must say that I literally, I fell in love with Jesus at an early age, if I can just take it back there. And I felt everything was about ministry, of course. But I think when I was left alone, quote unquote, when I moved away to college, it was just me and God, no more mommy and daddy around. And I found myself working still for the Lord. And by that I mean I got heavily involved in singing groups on campus, in worship groups. I found myself finding a church and attaching myself to a church and ministry. And I'd love to see people's heart connected to music. And this is just something I want to do. So, you know, back then we called it conducting song service. You know, it wasn't praise and worship back then. So from everything from leading congregational music to then stopping and saying, you know what, God, you're depositing into me too. So I would say after I met my husband, which was in college or grad school actually, he then started, he meaning God, just started depositing into my life even more. Lyrics and words and ideas would flow through my mind. And my husband actually was the one who encouraged me to pick up that notepad and start writing. He would say, baby, write it down, write it down. And it was amazing to see how those lyrics would just flow together and melodies were coming to my mind, and I would take it to him so he can put on the finishing producer's touch on it. You know, he's a pianist, so he was able to kind of take the concepts from my mind and just hear me sing these words, and it became beautiful melodies. And I said, God, I just want to spend my time spreading your word in music. Yeah.
0: I want to talk more about that because there is a song that we are playing on Betty Mason Radio right now, and it is the song that is featured on the Shout Project, of which you are a part. So your song, God Meant It for Good. So can you speak to that, even in the days of COVID-19, even in the days of racial unrest, how are these days and these times, how can it work together for good?
1: Oh, my goodness. Oh, for such a time as this. Listen, God is still in control. When we pen these words, we were actually taking a deeper look at the story of Joseph and all the mess he went through with his family. And at the end, God exalted him. God turned what was meant for evil against Joseph into good. Now, it doesn't always happen overnight. I look at this COVID, I thought it would have been done already. We look at this political unrest and the, oppression that's taken place, that's been happening for years. Of course, we thought this would have been done already. But my encouragement in this song is to hold fast, because in time, God will turn every disappointment around for your good. It may be hurt, it may be pain, it may be family disappointing you or leaving you, but there are times where sometimes God wants you to just sit still and be in his presence and be alone and trust him in the process. So my theme in this song, and we figured out that Joseph, he was able to triumph in the end, and God turned things around for his good. So as I apply to our lives today, people are without jobs. People have family members that are gone. But still, if you trust in a God who always provides, he always provides, I trust and encourage someone today that he will turn it around for their good. Because he did it for Joseph, and I know he can do it for us. Listen, and you know what happens after that? In the second verse of this song, we discovered that Joseph was able to turn his family's heart back to God. And so when God works that miracle in your life, it's now a testimony for you to run and shout and praise his name and show what the Lord has done. So get excited, get ready, and wait for your miracle, because God certainly hasn't forgotten you, and the evil is going to turn around for your good.

0: Denise Josiah, thank you for writing and singing such a powerful, powerful message. God meant it for good. What the enemy meant to delay you, what the enemy meant to discourage you, what the enemy meant to pull the rug out underneath your dreams or your health or to set you back, God will turn it around and use what the enemy meant to destroy you. God will turn it around and use it to advance you and launch you into your next season of destiny. And I know he'll do it because he did it for me, and I know he's done it for Denise Josiah, our very special
1: Hallelujah.
0: Guest. Now, Denise, I hear beautiful, I mean beautiful production in your songs. And there is a power behind the production in your songs. God did a good thing when he introduced you to a young man by the name of Donnell. Tell me about your husband and the opportunity that you have to work with him.
1: Oh, my goodness. When I tell you I am blessed, baby, I am blessed and highly favored to have this man in my life. I love this man, Donnell Josiah. He is a musical genius, I call him that, but he has great concepts, and of course he is a producer par excellence. He's an extraordinary pianist, composer, and songwriter himself, and so that has elevated my music ministry, and our team worked together for over 20 years now, and I'm just honored to be able to sit down and create at the table together. You know, we constantly sit at the table and create. So I'm grateful for that. You know, somebody who can stay late in the midnight hour with me and toil through the night and create music and work through ideas together and key changes and chord progressions. You know, I hear stuff in my head, but he makes it come to light. So I'm grateful for his expertise, everything from mixing and producing and audio engineering and capturing my vocals. You know, he handles it all. So that's a true blessing to my life.
0: That is a true blessing to be able to have an engineer, a producer, an arranger, a musician, and you're married to the person. I mean, that, what a blessing that is.
1: What a blessing.
0: And I understand that to a very real degree in my own home. And so a song like God Meant It for Good has a huge message behind it. Mm-hmm. Where do you get your ideas as a songwriter? You know, I am a proponent of that the fact that songwriting is not just inspiration. I mean, there are some days that the Holy Spirit just kind of sings a song into you and you can't write it fast enough. Mm-hmm. And then there are other days where you actually have to use your skill. You have to find the idea and the title and the rhyme scheme and the opening line and the rhythm and the key and the arrangement and all of that it's a lot of work.
1: Mm-hmm.
0: So where do you get your ideas from?
1: If I were to sum that up, I first would say I have to pause and be still sometimes. More than likely, it comes in a quiet moment where I can just reflect on either a worship thought that I had read or something that we're going through in our family at the time. So the inspiration sometimes comes from various sources, but I do think that once I sit still and allow the Lord to deposit into me, it naturally flows. And I hate to be, you know, sort of cliche when I say it naturally flows. It is a lot of work, but I would say that my moments of sitting still, God really comes in and deposits. And he kind of makes the work a little easier. So, everything from getting word sequencing or harmonies or parts, you know, I'm able to pause and bounce ideas off of my husband and let him know what I'm thinking. And we're usually able to work through it really easily. Now, thankfully, he has a huge Rolodex of other musicians. So, you know, if we're hearing a certain instrument that needs to be added, et cetera, he can tap into those sources and everything from strings or brass or vocals who are, you know, amazing BGV groups in this area that can assist us in putting together those touches. It sometimes just takes a little bit of time, but with work and prayer, we're able to seamlessly move through the process.
0: Well, that's beautiful. Well, I want to talk about the Shout Project, and I want to talk about the fact that you are a part

0: of it, and all of the things that we considered when we decided to choose the artists that are on the project. And there mm-hmm. are artists who have written their own songs, artists who are, you know, great communicators, and they have a good presence online. And I just want you to encourage that, you know, I remember going back to the days when my music was on A-Track, okay? And music, the trends just change overnight. Sometimes a person can get overwhelmed. In the closing moments of our interview, I want you to encourage that person who's a musician. Mm. They're praying about launching in the music ministry. They don't know where to start. They don't know if their songs are good. But from your own personal perspective, can you encourage that person in their quest for music ministry and wanting to use their gifts for God?
1: Great question. You know, I encourage each and every one of you, those of you who really feel like you have that calling on your life and that God is depositing into you daily, music, lyrics, ideas, tunes. My first word is go for it. And by that I mean, don't let the devil discourage you. You may need to get some tools in your toolbox along the way. You may need to surround yourself with the Babby Masons, other sources of inspiration, those who can coach you and encourage you on that path. But if this is something that you're called to, God will reveal it to you, that you will be able to stick through the thick and thin and be encouraged by what you have to offer or what you know God has given you to offer and spread to the world. So my take is be true to who you are. Go for it. You know, we all need to constantly polish and work on our craft, but continue going and getting what God has given you to share to the world.
0: Those are wonderful, wonderful words of inspiration and aspiration. Can you tell us how we can find you online?
1: Absolutely. Thanks for asking. So my music is available on all digital outlets. My most recent project is Denise Josiah's Songs for the Heart. And there are so many wonderful songs on there that will bless your heart. I can be followed on Denise Josiah Music on Facebook. And again, my music is available on all digital platforms. And stay tuned because I'm also working on a new single. So that will be out momentarily.
0: Wonderful. Denise Josiah, listen, we know that we can always look to with great expectation for new music and new projects because you are just that kind of person. You are multi-gifted, multi-talented, and we know that you're a person that's using all your gifts and talents for God. So thank you for sharing your heart and your ministry with us tonight. And give my greetings to Donnell and congratulate him on doing such a great job on your music. That man is very talented.
1: You. Thank you so much. It's been an honor speaking with you again, and thanks for having me on the Shout Project.
0: Absolutely. We're very excited that you are a part of it. Thanks again for joining me. And to you, dear listener, thank you for joining me for Babby's House on the Radio. And during our conversation, I mentioned the Inner Circle. The Inner Circle is a weekend music conference that I host for Christian creatives. If you're a singer or a songwriter or an author, this is a day of independence. And since you hold, you know, your future in your hand with all these wonderful opportunities that await us online to reach more people than ever before, maybe you're not really sure where to start. Maybe you have an aspiration as a songwriter, but you're not really sure how to get that songwriting gift flowing. Or maybe you started a book and you haven't finished it and you want to publish it, but you're not really sure how to do that. Or maybe you have aspirations of putting all your stuff online, but the internet intimidates you. Trust me, I get it. And so I have launched and created a weekend music conference called The Inner Circle. And you can go to my website at babby.com and click on the tab that says The Inner Circle and become a part of The Inner Circle and attend our music conferences. And all the information is right there at babby.com. We're always planning and updating our website for upcoming conferences, and you can always be a part of those conferences, whether they are live and in person or even virtual. We do offer lots of things online, and you can be a part of all of that. Well, thank you so very much for checking out Babby. Babby's House on the radio, and we hope and pray that something has been said or sung or done that will encourage you in your most holy faith. And we wish you well. May the Lord bless you and keep you. May the Lord make his face to shine upon you and be gracious unto you. May the Lord lift up his countenance upon you and give you peace. Until the next time we get together, may the Lord God bless you and yours real good. Bye-bye for now.

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1: This is Max Licato. God will not let you go. The big news of the Bible is not that you love God, but that God loves you. He tattooed your name on the palm of his hand. His thoughts of you outnumber the sand on the shore. You never leave his mind, escape his sight, or flee his thoughts. You need not win his love. You already have it. He sees the worst of you and loves you still. Your sins of tomorrow and failings of the future will not surprise him. He sees them now. Every day and deed of your life has passed before his eyes and been calculated in his decision. He knows you better than you know you and has reached this verdict. He loves you still. No discovery will disillusion him. No rebellion will dissuade him. He loves you with an everlasting love. God's love. Never failing, never ending. This is Max Licato.

0: How do you define love? Most everyone knows it's real, but who can really describe it? I sure can't define love, but the Bible can. It says love is patient and kind, not envious or selfish or arrogant. Love doesn't keep records when people let us down. Love is being happy for the success of others. It's optimistic and believes in others. It puts up with a lot and never gives up. To sum it all up, love is so much more than a feeling. It's the commitment to love a person no matter what. It's a decision, an action verb. Dr. DeBakey, the famous heart surgeon out of Houston, once received a letter from an 11-year-old girl. She asked, "Is there any love in an artificial heart?" The answer is no. But love can be found in an old heart made new by the power of Jesus. This is Bryant Wright speaking right from my new heart because of a heart transplant by the great physician, Jesus.
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1: If God the Father loved us so much that He would save us from our sins by giving His Son Jesus at Calvary, listen, anything else I've ever asked Him for in my life, anything that you will ever ask Him for as long as you live, you will never ask God for anything that will demand even anywhere close to as much love as He has already expressed to you in the cross of Calvary. When He has expressed that kind of love, sacrificial love, the gift of His own Son, if He has already given me His very best, anything else that I ask for, anything else that comes my way is less than that. How could I ever doubt the love of God? How could I question the kind of love that comes from a Father who is willing to give His only begotten Son to die at Calvary? If you question God's love, look at the cross.
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0: Here's author and songwriter Babbie Mason and Women of Hope director Dr. Peggy Banks on God's love for you.
1: This book, I Am a Daughter of the Most High King, is a huge reminder to every woman that you, first of all, you're God's daughter. In the passage where Jesus touches the woman with the issue of blood, mm-hmm. he calls her daughter, mm-hmm. a term of endearment. And the Lord loves us today as women, and he wants what is best for us, mm-hmm. and he is our father. And maybe somebody who's listening today doesn't have a good relationship with her earthly father, mm-hmm. but this book reminds us that you have a heavenly father,
2: yes.
1: who loves you, who is pleased with you, who is not condemning you, who is not pointing fingers at you, who is not keeping score, mm-hmm. but he loves you,
2: yeah.
1: and wants you to know that he has a plan for your life.
0: 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That's Babbie.com.

Did you know that the Bible is God's love letter to you? From cover to cover, He's calling out your name. From the table of contents all the way back to the maps in the back of the Bible, He's charting your life's course. From the first hallelujah to the last amen, God wants to write His love story on the tablet of your heart. Each page is engraved with His invitation to come and be refreshed by His goodness, His mercy, and His favor. Every promise is signed, sealed, and delivered as if it were an arrow aimed straight for the target. So the next time you hear the words, "God loves you," don't just say, "Isn't that nice?" and then walk away unaffected to live beneath your privilege. But as a blood-bought, born-again child of God, begin living as one who knows that every promise in the book belongs to you. Turn that fundamental truth over and over in your heart today and make it a practice to rehearse the powerful promise that God loves you. And you'll begin to discover a relationship with Jesus that most people fail to realize. It's true, my friend. God really loves you. This is Babbie Mason with Encouraging Words.

Here's another promise from God's Word, found in the book of Romans chapter 8, verse 39 from the Message Bible. I'm absolutely convinced that nothing living or dead, angelic or demonic, today or tomorrow, high or low, thinkable or unthinkable, absolutely nothing can get between us and God's love because of the way that Jesus our Master has embraced us. Romans chapter 8, verse 39 from the Message Bible.

When you look into the mirror, who do you see? So many people look in the mirror and they think that their identity isn't how they look on the outside. They may say something like, "If only I were thinner. I wish I could be taller. Or I wish I had his money. Or if I looked like her, then I might be more accepted by others." But my friend, God created you just the way He wanted you to be, with the gifts and talents He wanted you to have. Your height, your looks, the texture of your hair, your body type, where you were born, everything about you was created by God on purpose, with a purpose, and for a purpose. Your true identity is not in your looks. Your looks may be how people recognize you, but your identity is found on the inside of you where Christ lives. 1 Samuel 16:7 says, "Man looks at the outward appearance, but God looks at the heart." Maybe you've suffered some tough times, or maybe you've gone through some financial difficulty. It could be that you have had some health challenges. Maybe you think you don't even have much to offer. But the Lord wants you to know that in spite of what you've been through, you still have unlimited potential. No matter how old you are or the color of your skin, you have gifts and talents you haven't even discovered. And it all starts with knowing who you are in Christ Jesus. The Bible calls you God's masterpiece. Listen to what Ephesians chapter 2, verse 10 has to say about you. "For we are His workmanship, His own masterwork, a work of art, created in Christ Jesus, reborn from above, spiritually transformed, renewed, ready to be used for good works, which God prepared for us beforehand." My friend, that is who you really are. You're a masterpiece, a work of art, not just changed, but transformed by God. You might say, "But Babbie, I don't look like a masterpiece, and I certainly don't feel like a masterpiece. I've made my share of mistakes, and sometimes I even feel like damaged goods." Listen closely, my friend. Don't let your feelings mislead you. What Christ did for you at the cross is all that matters. So receive the love and forgiveness He died to give you. You see, before you ever came to be, God already loved you. He already planned to use your life in remarkable, even miraculous ways. So let me ask you this question. Who do you say you are? Maybe you'd respond by saying, "Well, I'm single, I'm a teacher, or I'm a computer specialist, or a business owner." You might even say, "I'm nobody special. I'm just kind of average and ordinary, I guess." Lean in and listen closely, my friend. You need to know today that you are not what you do, you are not how you feel, and you are not the negative things that people say about you. You are priceless. You are a masterpiece. You're defined by Almighty God. The articles of clothing that you're wearing right now probably have labels in them. Maybe the labels say "Made in America," or "Manufactured in Mexico or Taiwan." Maybe somebody labeled you divorcee, recovering alcoholic, slow learner, homeless, abuse victim, or unemployed. But that's not who you are. Those things may be described as temporary setbacks, but those setbacks don't define you. Just like the articles of clothing you're wearing, you're designed by Almighty God, made with His own hands. I think about Thomas Edison. His teachers said he was too slow to learn anything. He was fired from his first two jobs for being unproductive. But because of Thomas Edison, you and I don't sit in the dark. He'll always be known as one of America's greatest inventors. He made over 1,000 attempts before successfully creating the light bulb. Thomas Edison didn't see those challenges as doors of opposition. He saw them as windows of opportunity. He didn't see those unsuccessful attempts as failures, and neither should you. Just because you failed doesn't make you a failure. You may have lost a job or a relationship, but that doesn't make you a loser. That only means you are one step closer to your moment of discovery. From the inside out, your gifts, talents, and abilities are assigned to you by God. You are marked for greatness. You are labeled a designer's original, and with God's help, you are destined for success.
You might think God's best handiwork is the solar system, or the oceans, or the Rocky Mountains. But His most prized possession, His very best work, is you. Heaven and earth were created, but you, oh my friend, you were formed. You were fashioned in the image and likeness of God, and you bear His stamp of approval. The sooner you embrace that truth, the sooner you can be about using your gifts to make God look good here in the earth. So let me challenge you to look in the mirror today and say what God says about you. Hello, child of the Most High King. This is the day that the Lord has made. Rejoice in the fact that you are loved by God. You are fearfully and wonderfully made, chosen, blessed, handpicked, anointed to be used of God, highly favored, deeply loved, and greatly blessed. Praise God, my friend. That is who you are, because that is who God says you are. I want to pray with you right now. But before we pray, I want to encourage you to make this declaration. Quiet your heart and thank God that your identity is found in nobody else but God. Repeat this after me. Today, I will not see my challenges as stumbling blocks, but I will see my challenges as stepping stones. Let's pray together. Precious Father, I come to you right now in the sweet name of Jesus on behalf of my friend who is listening right now. I ask you to reach down deep into their inner man with the long-handled spoon of your goodness. Stir up their many gifts and bring the good stuff to the top. May they always walk in their God-given identity to become the masterpiece that you say they are. And it's in the mighty name of Jesus we pray. Amen.

0: Here's another promise from God's Word, found in the book of Jeremiah, chapter 29, verse 11. For I know the plans I have for you, declares the Lord, plans to prosper you and not to harm you, plans to give you hope and a future. Jeremiah 29, verse 11.
1: Speak to your mountains. Mark 11, verses 23 and 24. Truly I say to you, whoever says to this mountain, be taken up and cast into the sea, and does not doubt in his heart, but believes what he says is going to happen, it shall be granted him. Therefore I say to you, all things for which you pray and ask, believe that you have received them, and they shall be granted you. If you're in a tough situation today, now more than ever, you need to guard what you say and not allow any negative, destructive words to come out of your mouth. The Scripture says, death and life are in the power of the tongue, and you will eat the fruit thereof. In other words, you create an environment for either good or evil with your words, and you're going to have to live in that world that you've created. If you're always murmuring, complaining, talking about how bad life is treating you, you're going to live in a pretty miserable, depressing world. God wants us to use our words to change our negative situations. Don't talk about the problem, talk about the solution. The Bible instructs us to speak to our mountains. Maybe your mountain is a sickness. Perhaps it's a troubled relationship. Maybe your mountain is a floundering business. Whatever your mountain is, you must do more than think about it, more than pray about it. You must speak to that obstacle. Start calling yourself healed, happy, whole, blessed, and prosperous. Stop talking to God about how big your mountains are, and start talking to your mountains about how big your God is. Today's prayer for your best life now. Father, I want to speak words that are consistent with your word. May my words be filled continually with faith and hope, and may they create an environment in which you can do great and mighty things in and through my life. Healing words. Proverbs 4, verses 20 through 22. My son, give attention to my words. Incline your ear to my sayings. Do not let them depart from your eyes. Keep them in the midst of your heart, for they are life to those who find them and health to all their flesh. In 1981, my mother was diagnosed with cancer and given just a few weeks to live. Mother was hospitalized for 21 days. While the doctors ran test after test. Finally, they called my dad out into the hallway and said, Pastor, we hate to tell you this, but your wife has only a few weeks to live. But my mother never gave up. She didn't complain about how sick or weak she felt, or how awful her life was, or how hopeless the situation looked. No, she chose to put God's word in her mouth and in her mind. She started speaking positively about her health and calling in her healing. All during the day, we'd hear Mother going through the house speaking aloud, I will live and not die, and I will declare the works of the Lord. She pored over the Bible and found about 30 or 40 favorite passages of Scripture concerning healing. She wrote them down, and every day she'd read over them and boldly declare, with long life, He satisfies me and shows me His salvation. As Mother mixed her words with God's words, she began to feel better. She got her appetite back, started gaining weight. Slowly but surely, her strength returned. Few weeks went by and my mother got a little better. Few months went by, she was even better. A few years went by and she just kept on confessing God's word. Today, it has been more than 20 years since we received the report that Mother had just a few weeks to live, and Mother remains cancer-free, healed by the power of God and His word. Start speaking words of faith today. And watch how God causes your circumstances to change. Today's prayer for your best life now. Father, it is your word that I rely upon to bring health and healing to my life and to those for whom I am praying. I only want your will to be done. May my words reflect your words and your will in the situations I am facing. I will dare to speak faith-filled words today. Speaking words of faith. Ephesians 6, verse 10, be strong in the Lord and in His mighty power. Our words are vital in bringing our dreams to pass. It's not enough to see your dreams simply by faith or in your imagination. You have to begin speaking words of faith over your life. The moment you speak something out, you give birth to it. In that regard, many times we are our own worst enemies. We blame everybody and everything. But the truth is, we are profoundly influenced by what we say about ourselves. Nothing good ever happens to me. My life is a disaster. My dreams will never come to pass. Statements such as these will literally prevent you from moving ahead in life. That's why you must learn to guard your tongue and speak only faith-filled words over your life. Set the tone for the entire day as soon as you get out of bed. When you believe God's word and begin to speak it, mixing it with your faith, you are actually confirming that truth and making it valid in your own life. Today's prayer for your best life now. Thank you, Father, that I can align my words with your word. Today I am speaking words of victory, health, and success about my life, that I will be strong spiritually, that my body will be well, and that my life will have eternal significance.
2: 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I have hidden your word in my heart that I might not sin against you. Stinson, the youngest of my three sons, was always a great little treasure hunter. Bugs, rocks, sticks that looked like swords. Our neighborhood was a daily discovery project for him. He would burst exuberantly into the house at the end of the day and lay out all his finds for us to inspect and admire and ooh and awe over. Having to contend with two older brothers, he soon learned that if he meant to keep his treasures safe, he had to hide them so he knew right where they were when he needed them. The things he valued, he hid. The psalmist gives us that same suggestion for what to do with the great treasure in God's word. I have hidden your word in my heart. As you come upon God's promises, hide them in your heart so they won't be snatched away by the enemy and so that you know right where they are when you need them. Learn more about the promises of God by visiting us on the web at prayinglife.org.
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3: This is Max Licato. Christ followers contract malaria, bury children, and battle addictions, and, as a result, face fears. It's not the absence of storms that sets us apart. It's whom we discover in the storm, an unstirred Christ. Matthew 8:24 says, Jesus was sleeping. Now there's a scene. The disciples scream, and Jesus dreams. Do you not care that we are perishing? Fear corrodes our confidence in God's goodness. It unleashes a swarm of anger-stirring doubts. Fear creates a form of spiritual amnesia. It makes us forget what Jesus has done and how good God is. Jesus takes our fears seriously. Don't be afraid. This is Max Licato.

Here's another promise from God's Word, found in 1 Thessalonians chapter 5, verse 11. Therefore, encourage one another and build each other up, just as in fact you are doing. 1 Thessalonians chapter 5, verse 11.

Do you know the difference between religion and a real relationship with Jesus Christ? This is what I found to be true. Religion condemns. Relationship with Jesus spurs us on to righteousness. Religion loads on humiliation. Relationship brings oceans of hope. Religion sees to it that you get what you deserve. Relationship sees to it that you get what Jesus deserves. Religion heaps on shame, guilt, and accusations. Relationship brings acceptance, pardon, and freedom. Religion says, quit sinning and I'll forgive your sins. Relationship says, your sins are forgiven. Go and sin no more. Jesus wants a real, life-giving, life-changing relationship with you today. Don't go another moment without him. No doubt about it, my friend. Jesus loves you with an everlasting love, and he really cares for you. This is Babbie Mason with Encouraging Words.

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1: And all your friends and loved ones.
0: They're nowhere to be found.
1: Are nowhere to be.
0: Remember, remember,
1: found.
0: Remember, there is a friend.
1: Remember, there's a friend in Jesus.
0: Oh, I love him, I love him.
1: Who will wipe your tears away?
0: I know he will. And if
1: your heart is broken,
0: this is all you have to do.
1: Just lift your hands.
0: Oh, come on and worship with me. Say it, come on.
1: Oh, I know that I can get you.
0: Don't you give up.

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1: Hello, everybody. This is Babby Mason, and I'd like to tell you the story behind the song It's Good to Be Alive. I've always believed that my best and brightest days are not behind me, but I've always believed that my best and brightest days are still out there in front of me. And that is what hope can do to our heart. That is what hope is. Hope is our confident assurance that our best and our brightest days are still ahead of us. You know, as long as you have a pulse, you have a purpose. We're never out of options. We're never out of hope. Never give up, my friend. Never give up. Never give out. Never give in. Never give over your territory of your heart to the enemy. Psalm 118, verse 24 says this, "This is the day that the Lord has made. I will rejoice and be glad in it." So I hope this song, It's Good to Be Alive, can be an anthem for you today.

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0: Hello, everyone, and welcome to Babbie's House on the Radio. I am your host, Babbie Mason, and thank you so very much for joining me today. You know, Babbie's House on the Radio is all about encouraging you and introducing you to wonderful people who have great God stories, who have vibrant ministries, who are passionate about what they do, and passionate about who Jesus Christ is in their life. And today's guest fits all of that just perfectly. She's a singer, songwriter, she is a wife and mother, she's a concert artist, recording artist, and she is passionate about Jesus and passionate about introducing people through her music. I want you to meet Joyce M. Bartholomew. Joyce, I'm so happy to have you on the show today.
1: Thank you, Babbie. I'm so happy to be on the show. Such an
0: Absolutely.
1: Honor.
0: Absolutely. Thank you so very much for joining us today. Well, Joyce, you have been singing for a while, and you and I met a few months ago when you were on my television show called Babbie's House. And immediately, Joyce, I was blessed, and I was impressed by your music. I was impressed by your passion. You're a multifaceted person, and we probably won't be able to get in all of who you are today, but folks can visit your website at joycembartholomew.com, and you can see her name there in the metadata here on the website. And just get in touch with Joyce and check her out all over YouTube. I mean, girl, you're everywhere.
1: I don't know about
0: you're
1: everywhere.
0: It's fun to track your ministry. Well, you are. I mean, you have a wonderful footprint with television and with your website and your YouTube and your concert ministry. Tell me how long you've been involved in music ministry and how you got started.
1: Well, I was singing since I was 8 years old in Los Angeles because that's where I grew up. In community theater. And then I also sang in the church, in the praise team and worship teams. And then I sang professionally outside the church when I lived in Toronto for many years. I'm not Canadian, but we lived there. And then, so that's just, it's just always been a part of my life, the whole music ministry. But then I have been the national spokesperson for their concerts, opening for their Christian headliners for Preborn, a pro-life, compassionate pro-life ministry for the past 7 years. So that's how that's been going on for 7 years.
0: Well, you know, there's a huge difference in, you know, singing as a hobby, singing in the church choir, singing in the church worship team, and that in and of itself has a powerful impact as far as ministry is concerned. And then there are people who just feel led to, you know, to pack their bag and get on an airplane and go from venue to venue when they can. And you fit that description as a person who has there's an itinerancy about your ministry, and you travel and sing. And that kind of takes ministry to another place because it's a huge responsibility. When did you feel the Lord calling you into that area?
1: That was 7 years ago when I met Preborn, the president of Preborn. They were called Mission Preborn. And I was asked to open for Pam Tebow, Tim Tebow's mom, 7 years ago in Naples, Florida, which is my hometown. This is where I've been living here for 13 years. And that was the first time we met in person, face-to-face. We had talked on the phone, the president of Preborn and I, and that's when he asked me to join Rebecca St. James, who was touring and heading up these concerts for them to bring the pro-life message to the masses, to the people, just in a grassroots level. She kind of headed this up, and he wanted a touring artist to do the opening act for her. And that's kind of how that started.
0: Talk to us about Preborn and what that ministry is about.
1: It's a compassion-based pro-life ministry providing free sponsorships, ultrasounds for people who walk into the centers. They make grants for people. They have to be on wait lists. I mean, they have to apply. Ultrasound machines that are like $15,000, they're waitlisted for that. And this is across the country. And there's about 500 centers that we are actively affiliated with. And this has been going on. In fact, over the past 11 years, we are the number one provider. Right now, we've moved into the position of the number one provider for ultrasounds in the country, for impacting these women, and also the number one provider for leading women to the gospel.
0: That's powerful. And what role do you play in this ministry?
1: I'm the national spokesperson. That's my position. I've been in that position for almost 7 years, and I open for their Christian headliners. For instance, Michael W. Smith and Brandon Heath just did a big benefit concert in Pasadena recently, and I was the opening act, and I brought my Nashville backup band out, and we flew out together. They came from Nashville. We practiced there, and they came out, and I sing my own songs, my original songs, and we play, and we ask. I usually have asked for the sponsorships. I do the ask for people to support and the love offerings and why we're here for the whole pro-life ministry.
0: Where did this passion for the unborn and for, you know, women who are, you know, in these circumstances, where does this passion come from? What's that experience about?
1: I think the first thing is that one of my gifts, you know, how you at church you do have this spiritual gifts test that you take, and you have several gifts. One of them is the gift of encouragement. So it just kind of lent itself to counseling. It was sort of a natural place when you have a gift of encouragement. It kind of went to counseling. So when I wanted to volunteer my time outside the church, it was just, oh, there's Christian pro-life centers. Most of the pro-life centers are Christian. They usually are. And so it was just a natural place because they were looking for lay counselors, not psychiatric counselors, but counselors for prenatal care, you know, for the pregnant woman. And so it just kind of was a natural place for me, and because of the gift of encouragement.
0: That's so powerful, Joyce. And I'll tell you, people need the Lord. They need encouragement. And, you know, I think people who are encouragers, they are really encouraged when they know what they do is really making an impact.
1: Yes.
0: And yeah, can you tell me what that's like when you know that what you're doing, it makes an impact on the life of the mother, but it also makes the impact on the life of the unborn child? Talk to me about the power of that.
1: It is, it's almost unspeakable because it touches your heart so deeply.
0: It's kind of supernatural, isn't it? It's miraculous.
1: It is. It's like it brings me to tears a lot of times when I even think about it, because you can't express sometimes the joy that you are feeling that you had a part of something to change someone's life from death to life. That every Christian could experience that joy when they are part of being a part of that process for someone, being used by God like that, to be an instrument of God to help bring someone from darkness to light. It is an unbelievably supernatural blessing from God that is imparted upon your soul and your heart, that nothing on this earth can buy you or be given to you. That joy is inexpressible.
0: We are just grateful that you are involved in a ministry that cares for the unborn and for their mothers, and for women who, you know, ministering to women who feel oftentimes they have no recourse, they have no hope, and they do have a recourse. There's always hope, and so we thank you that you're offering them hope in Christ and giving them answers. Well, you are a singer and a songwriter, and you co-write and you write, and you've written all the songs on your project called Songs from the Deep, and we're going to hear your single here in just a moment. One of the powerful songs on your project called Please Forgive Me. We'll talk about that in just a moment. But talk about how you got started writing songs.
1: Well, when I was first starting to sing and open for Rebecca St. James for Preborn, I was just covering worship songs, just beautiful worship songs that everybody loves. And it was going really well. And I had no desire to really write my own songs. But then as I was doing these concerts, I felt God convicting my heart to write a pro-life song, which is What Was Your Name? That was my very first song. And I just kept telling the president, I am going to write a pro-life song, a pro-life anthem song. Now, nobody had done that before, and it was kind of a no-no. It was very political in their mind. But I'm going to do it. I just feel convicted to do it, and I'm going to do it. And no one's going to stop me because I'm an indie artist, and I can do it. And that's just where it came from. It's just all God. And I just felt convicted to do it, to express what I had to say, that I have something to say. I'm going to express it creatively as an artist. I'm going to do it. And it's kind of just an act of obedience to what he's laying on my heart. And when he lays it on your heart, you just kind of have to step out in faith, as scary as it may seem. I'm a testimony to that.
0: I know that. I'm laughing because I so live there. I live in that lane when he tells you to do something, and it can be scary.
1: Yes.
0: It can be intimidating, but when you step out in faith and you begin to see that God orders your steps, and when he orders your steps, he opens doors. Amen?
1: Yes.
0: And he creates opportunity for you to thrive in through obedience. Well, I want us to talk about your song that we're featuring today called Please Forgive Me. I'm talking today with Joyce M. Bartholomew. She's a singer, songwriter. She's an advocate for the unborn. She works with a ministry called Preborn. She is a Christian artist, singer, songwriter. She's a wife and a mother, and just a woman who is passionate. I love your passion, Joyce, for life and for Christ and for being a voice of encouragement for so many people. And you are a songwriter, and you've written the song that we're going to hear in just a moment called Please Forgive Me. Tell us about the inspiration behind the song.
1: The inspiration was I wanted to write a gospel message, basically John 3:16. For God so loved the world that he gave his only begotten Son, that whosoever believes in him shall not perish but have everlasting life. It was the gospel message of redemption, that you would pass from death to life. And that's what I wanted to write. And it was basically upon that. And it was about the moment of Calvary, of seeing Christ on Calvary, his act of hanging on the cross, of dying on the cross, why he came to this earth for us, so that we would have life. And that when we would understand what he was doing, that we could ask for forgiveness

0: Joyce E. Bartholomew, what a powerful song that you've recorded called Please Forgive Me from your project called Songs from the Deep. And what a great writer, what a great communicator you are. I'll tell you, Joyce E. Bartholomew, you really are the poster child for the independent artist. You are one of those people that you're doing it yourself. You could be on a label, but you've chosen to be an independent artist. Tell me why that is. Why remaining independent is important to you?
1: Well, first of all, I've been blessed to be able to pay and do all these things myself financially. So that's the first blessing. But the reason it's been important is because when I approached people that were very big name people, I would talk to them about the social issues that I want to talk about. And they would have none of it. They didn't want me to touch those topics. They were too hot of a topic. And that's not who I am. I am not one to talk too light and fluffy. I wanted to talk about these social issues from a Christian standpoint, and I wanted to address them. And they said it was just too much, too serious, too, you know, nobody's going to like that. And so as an independent artist, I could do that then. I had the freedom to do that. And then also I could do it in the style of music I wanted, and I was not controlled that I had to do it the way they wanted, because in the kind of artist I want to be is I don't want to be pegged as one style. I actually want to make each song different. That's the kind of artist I want to be known as the artist that does whatever she wants musically. Because I don't, you know, usually when you have somebody controlling you, they tell you how they want you to sound. And that I actually object to very much. I actually want to be so creative, because I don't, you know, usually when you have somebody controlling you, they tell you how they want you to sound. And that I actually object to very much. If I wanted to record a song to have a rap sing in it, or if I want to have a song to have, to be purely pop, or to be hard rock, or to be reggae, I just wanted to do it, or just be electronic. And I just wanted to do it because I could be creative with the creativity that comes from God's inspiration. And I could do it all in one album if I wanted to. And I didn't want to be controlled by anybody saying that you can't do that. You have to do it our way. That's what I object to when you are controlled by someone telling you how to be creative.
0: I got to tip my hat to you, Joyce. And I have to congratulate you on that. You know, after 15 years of being on major labels, for 10 years I was with Word Records, and 5 years I was with Spring Hill Music Group. And I tell you, for that season in my life, it was one of the best things that happened to me. For that season in the industry as well, it was just the right thing to do for me at the right time. But, you know, times have changed, and the culture has changed, and we have the internet now that has given us so many more options, and now signing with a record company, no disrespect to those that do, but we have more options now is what I'm saying. Mm-hmm. The independent artist has many more options, and that's what Babbie Mason Radio is about. It's about giving the independent artist and the self-published author a platform. On Babbie Mason Radio, you're not tolerated. You're celebrated here on Babbie Mason Radio. Your music is celebrated. Your story is celebrated here on Babbie Mason Radio. And if you're one of those people like Joyce or like Babbie Mason, I've joined the right, the independents again years ago when I first started out singing. I made 5 albums on my own long before we even had the term independent or indie artist. I did it on my own before I signed with labels, and I've joined those ranks again just because I really believe I can.

0: Radio, and we'd love to hear from you today concerning that. I got to give you your props, Joyce. I'm happy that you're following those ranks. Now, listen, you are traditionally known as a Christian artist, mm-hmm. but you're working on a project right now that is taking you in a little different direction. Can you talk to us about that?
1: Sure. This second album is my mainstream album, and I recorded like half of it in Nashville, and I'll try to record in summer, the second half, and finish recording. And the reason it's so surprising to me is that as soon as I recorded my debut Christian album, I had a dream in Nashville while I was there to record a crossover album to the mainstream audience with Christian messages and basically touching on social issues. Not in the dream I knew that it was about social issues, but I soon came to realize that was my heart's desire for the mainstream, the world. We're talking about social issues, but my comment on it from a Christian standpoint. And I'm obeying based upon this vivid dream. And that's why I'm doing it. And I'm stepping out in faith again. And I would have never done it were it not for this dream, this very vivid dream. And I would not be doing this album because I always had a heart to minister to Christians so that they would mature in their faith. Being a Bible study teacher, for a Bible study leader for girls and my age, and also Sunday school teacher growing up and part of the worship team my whole life and an interim worship leader for a short period of time, I always wanted Christians to mature in their faith. That was my passion. So to do something to the mainstream audience was really never my passion. It was this dream that has put me on this path to do this album, and that's why I'm obeying.
0: You really are the poster child for the independent artist. I can imagine that there's somebody listening today that's saying, hey, that's me. I'm a little uncomfortable. I'm not really sure what to do. Can you just encourage them, give them a little inspiration as to how to step out in faith and navigate those uncharted waters?
1: Sure. I can say something about that. I have not had the biggest faith my entire life. This has been a work in progress for me. I've had smaller faith. So this is just every time, this is an act of obedience. Each time that you come to that crossroad of like a fear and where you just like feel like you're sweating and your palms are sweating, you just can't do it, and you just do it. And you don't second guess yourself. You just act in obedience and you just move forward one step at a time and you don't think about it. You just actually just go ahead and do it because you felt that God told you to do it.
0: Sometimes you just have to do it afraid. I'm sure our listening audience appreciates those words of encouragement. You know, Joyce, the fact that this project that you're working on right now is going to reach an entirely different audience.
1: Yes.
0: There are a lot of people who are going to listen to your music who are not necessarily what we would call believers. They
1: yes.
0: may be introduced to Jesus. This whole walk of faith may be very new to them.
1: Mm-hmm.
0: And that even that in of itself can be a little of a challenge or maybe a little unnerving. How are you looking at the fact that you're going to be reaching an entirely different audience?
1: I'm walking in by faith and not by sight again because I have no idea what God is going to do or how he's going to do it, and I'm going to just go through each open door that he provides for me. So where he plants the music, who he brings it to, I'm just going to go in that direction, and I'm literally going to walk not by sight and just going to say, God, what do you want me to do? What's the next thing? I'm going to be very prayerful, and I'm going to obey what I think he wants me to do. I'm going to seek advice from various people in the industry and in my husband, and people that are working on the project. And we're all going to pray together, and I'm going to come to Babby and show her my music too. and we're just going to and ask for advice too. You might know
0: yeah.
1: some people too in business, who knows, with your connections. And then just move forward. Because it's literally, I have no idea, honestly, and so I will be walking completely by faith.
0: And you know what, Joyce? I think in and of that faith walk is, yes, it's scary sometimes. Yes, it's even risky sometimes. But I'll tell you, the joy that we experience when we step out on faith, it's like something you have never experienced. And the number of people that you'll be able to touch for the kingdom of

0: God is just going to be miraculous. And so I really commend you for taking this leap of faith and for encouraging our listening audience today to do the same. Will you share with us your information so that our audience can contact you?
1: Sure. You can go to www.joycembartholomew.com. That's my artist page. It has all my information on there. Or you can go to YouTube and just see Joyce M. Bartholomew, Songs from the Deep, and you'll see all of my music videos that I produce myself. Please Forgive Me, which plays on Babbie Mason's radio. You will see it has 6.3 million views on there. I marketed it myself, but I was surprised to have that many views. And other ones on there as well have a ton of views. My pro-life music video has like 590,000 views on there. And Please Forgive Me is award-winning as well. And you can just see all the different things I've been doing. And also on social media, I'm on Instagram. I have an official Facebook page, Joyce M. Bartholomew. And you can see my stories I put out on Instagram stories and Joyce M. Bartholomew, the stories I put out on there as well and posts. And so you can follow me there, too.
0: Very good. Well, thank you once again, Joyce M. Bartholomew, for being our very special guest here on Babbie's House on the Radio. And you really are the poster child. I mean, when I see the independent artist in my head, I see your face. You've taken this whole independent calling very seriously, and God has really blessed you as a result. And we're so happy to talk with you today. And so thanks again for joining us for the show, all right?
1: Okay, thank you for having me, Babbie.
0: And to you, my dear friend, thank you so very much for listening to Babbie's House on the Radio today. I would like for you to do me a favor, reach out to me at babbie@babbie.com. That's my official email address. And let me know that you've heard today's show and that the conversation has been really encouraging to you. And if you are an independent artist, an independent recording artist, or a self-published author, Babbie Mason Radio is a potential home for you. This is the reason why Babbie Mason Radio was created in the first place, to give a platform where the independent artist and the self-published author could be in the spotlight. Here on Babbie Mason Radio, you are celebrated, not tolerated. And I'll encourage you to go to the actual homepage of the site. If you're an independent artist, click on the tab that says Get Your Music Played. And if you are a self-published author, click on the tab that says Promote Your Book. And follow the simple instructions, and you could be having a conversation with Babbie Mason here on Babbie Mason Radio. We look forward to hearing from you. Well, thanks again for listening to Babbie's House on the Radio, and we look forward to the time that we'll touch base with you again. Until then, may the Lord God bless you real good. Bye-bye for now.
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After this I looked, and there before me was a great multitude that no one could count, from every nation, tribe, people, and language, standing before the throne and in front of the Lamb. They were wearing white robes and were holding palm branches in their hands, and they cried out in a loud voice, "Salvation belongs to our God who sits on the throne and to the Lamb." All the angels were standing around the throne and around the elders and the four living creatures. They fell down on their faces before the throne and worshiped God, saying, "Amen, praise and glory and wisdom and thanks and honor and power and strength be to our God forever and ever. Amen." The Book of the Revelation, chapter 7, verses 9 through 12.

0: Abby Mason talks about the house that love built.
1: As a songwriter, I find that just about anything can inspire a song. So it would be around the time that the Atlanta Braves were really hot during the 90s, around the time when they won the World Series in 1995. And I happened to have been recording a record at the time. And my songwriter friend and producer, Cheryl Rogers, and I decided that at the end of a long day of recording, we would take in a Braves baseball game. And I've always been an avid baseball fan. I grew up a Tiger fan, and my husband was a Little League baseball coach, and my kids played Little League ball. So baseball has been a major pastime in my world. So I was really happy to make it to a Braves baseball game that day. We had great seats right on the first baseline, and right across the field up on the big Jumbotron flashed an advertisement for, I think it was Habitat for Humanity, which is an organization that builds houses for low-income type families. And there was a slogan that popped up along with it, and the slogan said, "The house that love built." And immediately we saw that, hey, this is a great idea for a song. And we would go back later on and write that song together, Cheryl Rogers and I. So this song really is a convergence of many of the things that I love. Baseball, songwriting with a friend, and it just so happened that the choir that you'll hear on the song, they happen to be students from Lee University, where I've been an adjunct professor for more than 2.5 decades. But even more than all of that, it's the message that is so powerful. Because you see, across the ages, men have built beautiful edifices and houses of worship. But buildings can be destroyed. Cathedrals can be taken down by a storm or by fire or even at the hands of men. But the church, however, can never be destroyed. For you see, Jesus is the head of the church, and he says in Matthew chapter 16, verse 18, "Upon this rock I will build my church, and the gates of hell shall not prevail against it." Those of us who believe on him, we are the body of Christ. You see, the church can never be destroyed. The house that love built will live on forever.

0: This is Babbie Mason with Encouraging Words. Today, I want us to consider the life of Peter. Peter was one of Christ's most devoted disciples. Although he walked with Jesus every day for 3 years, Peter was a man who had many shortcomings. He needed to be rescued when he tried to walk to Jesus on the water. He debated Jesus when he told the disciples about his impending death. He cut off a soldier's ear in the garden. He even denied Jesus, not once, but 3 times. In the eyes of the world, some might consider Peter a failure. But was Peter a failure? Absolutely not. Why? Because even when he fell short, Jesus was there to fully restore him. The same is true for you. Even in the midst of life's greatest failures, Jesus still invites you into his presence where you can be fully restored to enjoy intimate friendship with him. Listen, my friend, if you're looking anywhere than to Jesus, you're drawing from an empty well, and anything that's isolated and disconnected from its life source will eventually die. So put his agenda above your own agenda and make yourself available to be used by him today. Make this your declaration: I've been crucified with Christ, and I no longer live, but Christ lives in me. This is Babbie Mason with Encouraging Words. Will you do me a favor and reach out to me today at babbie.com?
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2: If you're feeling grumpy this morning, try thinking about all of your blessings. As you think of them, is there a common thread through the blessings? For me, the greatest blessings are in relationships. I've been blessed with Christian grandparents and parents and great siblings and an incredible Christian wife. We're blessed with 3 sons along with their wives that all have real relationships with the Lord. And through them has come the blessings of grandchildren. And you know what? I can't take credit for any of these blessings, these relationships. None of these relationships are perfect, but they are healthy. For that, I am thankful. So is there a perfect blessing through relationships? Yes. His name is Jesus. He is the perfect gift to save us from our flaws, to transform us into the person God created us to be. And that, my friends, is the greatest blessing of all. This is Bryant Wright, speaking right from my heart.
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Jesus said, it is more blessed to give than to receive. This is Max Lucado. The words of Jesus are spot on. When you give, it has a boomerang effect. Happiness happens when we give it away. That's such great news. You can't control your genetics, the weather, the traffic, or the occupant of the White House, but you can always increase the number of smiles on our planet. You, yes, you. You can help people to sleep better, laugh more, hum instead of grumble, walk instead of stumble. You can lighten the load and brighten the day of other human beings. And don't be surprised when you begin to sense a newfound joy yourself. This is the unexpected door to joy. And standing at the entryway to welcome you is Jesus of Nazareth. This is Max Lucado. And this is how happiness happens.

You, Mac, put your hands together. Let's just have a little church up in here. Up in here, up in here. Woo, my God.

Lord have mercy. 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My God. 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Feels like church in here. 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

0: your joy juice today. Can you keep a secret? I've got one to share with you. Some of you may remember the television game show entitled I've Got a Secret. The show was produced by Mark Goodson and Bill Todman for CBS, and it premiered in June of 1952. The object of the game was for celebrity panelists to determine a contestant's secret, something that was unusual, amazing, embarrassing, or humorous about that person. It provided much entertainment because there's just something intriguing about finding out a secret. Benjamin Franklin once said, "Three may keep a secret if two of them are dead." Well, today I've got a secret, but it's not embarrassing. Far from it. It is joyfully amazing. It can be found in the archives of the greatest book of all times, the Bible. I'm not going to make you guess the secret. I can't wait to share it with you. The secret is about secrets. God knows all the secrets of our heart and still loves us unconditionally. Psalm 44, verses 20 and 21 says, "If we had forgotten the name of our God or spread out our hands to a foreign God, would not God have discovered it since he knows the secrets of the heart?" Though these words were written long ago, they're meant for us today. God is the same yesterday, today, and forever. His word never changes. That means that he knows the secrets of your heart and mind. He knows and he cares. This is Joyce Ashley of Joy Joy Ministries. Listen as God whispers his love secrets straight into your heart and be filled with joy.
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2: This week, we're talking about the six stages of change. So far, we've looked at the first four stages: pre-contemplation, contemplation, preparation, and action. Linda, what's the fifth stage?
1: The fifth is maintenance. Doing the same process over and over again throughout life, sometimes every day, and by letting go and trusting God to orchestrate the process, that alone is where we find rest. In my book, Dancing in the Storm, I describe a time when I used the process in the midst of a tailspin crisis. Here's what I wrote. Rather than being shocked, surprised, and overwhelmed by the crisis, I accepted it as a normal part of life. Rather than turning to my familiar resistant systems of protection and security, I chose to trust the divine orchestrator to continue his work. I accepted the process. Instead of trying to control my situation by creating alternatives, forcing issues, or demanding that others solve my problems, I let go and waited for God's plan to unfold in his time.
2: Did it work? Could you apply the principles even when it felt like your world was unraveling?
1: It did. God reminded me of someone else who found their life unraveling, Mary, Lazarus' sister. What did Jesus promise Mary when he arrived days after Lazarus' death and burial, when all hope appeared gone? He said, "Did I not tell you that if you believed, you would see the glory of God?" We are simply asked to believe. We'll talk about that more tomorrow.
2: To learn more, order Linda's book, Dancing the Storm, Successfully Embracing Change, by going to our website, yourrefreshedlife.com.
1: And remember, live refreshed. 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

came a sound from heaven as of a rushing mighty wind, and it filled the whole house where they were sitting. Verse 4, and they were all filled with the Holy Spirit and began to speak with other tongues as the Spirit gave them utterance. Just like he did it before. How many know we need him to do it?

0: Why do you enjoy spending time with family and friends? 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With Insight for Believers, here's A Moment with Charles Stanley.
1: Well, I think in our relationships, first of all, I think it satisfies a hunger that God placed in us with oneness with other people. Secondly, we learn something from other people. In other words, as you sit and talk, and one of my favorite things, and I just was talking to a friend of mine yesterday, I said, you know, in the past few years, I've realized how much I enjoy sitting down at dinner or lunch and just talking to someone, no agenda. Just talking about whatever we want to talk about. We can laugh and talk about serious things or things that are not serious. There's this awesome sense of fulfillment and filling. It fills my heart, my soul, my spirit with being able to fellowship with someone across the table. And the eating is not the issue. The issue is fellowship because, you know, I can go eat by myself. I can't wait to finish. But when I'm eating with someone that I really admire or enjoy being with, I don't want it to end. It's a wonderful feeling. And so the same thing is true with God. When we're talking with Him and listening to Him, this is why sometimes a person will say, well, I believe 5 minutes is all I can pray. Once you begin to understand how intimate you and Jesus can be, 5 minutes becomes 10, an hour, hour and a half. And you know, you think, oh my, what have I said an hour and a half? Probably haven't said a whole lot. But it's just that intimacy and time that's precious to God and precious to us.
0: Learn more about prayer and growing as a Christian at intouch.org.
2: But God raised him from the dead. Acts 2 and verse 24. This is Max Lucado. God's sovereignty bids us to fight the onslaught of fret with the sword that is etched with the words, but God. The company is downsizing, but God is still sovereign. The cancer is back, but God still occupies the throne. I was an anxious, troubled soul, but God has given me courage. The ultimate proof of providence is the death of Christ on the cross. No deed was more evil, yet God not only knew of the crucifixion, He ordained it. Everyone thought the life of Jesus was over, but God. His Son was dead and buried, but God raised Him from the dead. God took the crucifixion of Friday and turned it into the celebration of Sunday. Can He not do a reversal for you? This is Max Lucado.
3: Hi, this is Michael Gallant with a Golden Word Nugget. As founder and lead pastor of the Christ for the Nations Church in North Carolina and founder of the North Carolina-based Cleveland County Rescue Mission, I know how crucial it is to plan ahead and make every decision count. However, a couple of winters ago, I was preparing for the upcoming spring by doing some pruning in my yard. After working just about all day, quite frankly, I had become just dog tired. I had worn myself out. However, there was a couple more trees I really needed to take care of before I called it a day. And one of those trees in question was a fruit tree. It looked pretty distressed and dried up, so in my haste to finish, I decided just to cut the tree down. When spring came, I noticed new shoots had sprouted around the tree trunk. It had actually begun to blossom. Unfortunately, on a cold winter day, being worn out and dog tired, I had cut down a tree that was full of life. So this is what I learned from that experience. Bad choices are often made out of feelings and emotions. And every time we make an emotional decision, we'll receive a bad result. As a matter of fact, we can never make a wrong choice and get a right result. Therefore, you should never make a major decision during a low time in your life, and never make an important decision while you're in your worst mood. If only I had exercised a little patience and allowed my plan, my idea, my fruit tree to just stew a bit over the winter time when there's not much activity, I would have reaped the four benefits in the spring. Hey, better and brighter days are always ahead. Do not cut up, cut off, and discount everything you're working on because it looks dried up. And remember, springtime, that new life, it's coming. This is Michael Gallant with a Golden Word Nugget. Looking forward to connecting with you today on Facebook. Michael Gallant, G-U-L-L-A-T-T-E.
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right, company, we gonna set this one up for Karen. Y'all ready? Put your hands together, come on. Speak about your words. Power of life and death is in your words. Your words create your reality. Come on, y'all.

is Babbie Mason with Encouraging Words. My friend, do you know anything about being in the pits? Maybe you've experienced the pit of despair. Have you ever visited the pit of depression? Maybe you've spent some time in the pit of loneliness. Maybe you can identify with some of the things that young Joseph went through. His amazing story is found in Genesis 37. He was wronged by his brothers, abused by slave traders, and carried away to a land of idol worshipers. He was a foreigner accused of a crime he didn't even commit, a crime worthy of death. And he spent years in prison because of it. Joseph's sad story has the perfect ingredients for country songs, reality TV, and Hollywood movies. There's so many things that didn't go right for young Joseph. But in spite of it all, the God of hope was with him. The Bible says in Psalm 27:14, "Hope in the Lord, be strong, let your heart take courage, hope in the Lord." My friend, it's time that you take hope in the Lord and remember that God is with you. It's time to quit shouting your problems and start shouting the promises of God. This is Babbie Mason with Encouraging Words. Reach out to me today at babbie.com.

Right now, we're going to go south of the border and put a little rhythm in our praise. We ready, fellas? Uh-huh. This is what I need you to do.

unconditional. And how his love is unconditional and it brings favor. Hallelujah. Anybody glad for God's love? No greater love than this, than a man will lay down his life for his friends. Listen, let me teach you this. Listen, listen. Your love is favor. Next part, this is what you're gonna say. Listen, faith, yeah, yeah, yeah, yeah, yeah. Faith, yeah, yeah, yeah, yeah, yeah. We feel it, faith. Faith, yeah, yeah, yeah, yeah, yeah. Faith, yeah, yeah, yeah, yeah, yeah.

0: to see.
1: Yes, sir.
0: Without can feel objects. Feel our infirmities. Who is it?
2: What did he do?
3: No more.
2: He consecrated himself.
3: Yeah.
2: He humbled himself.
3: Yeah.
2: He laid aside his divinity.
3: Yeah.
2: His divine form. And caught Mary's 9-month train.
3: Yeah.
2: And got off at Bethlehem.
3: Yeah.
2: And there was no room for him.
3: Yeah.
2: In the in this modern age, we need to know. Who God is. You see, we cannot speculate. We cannot theorize. We cannot operate on an impulse. We got to know who God is. The church need an answer. We live today in a disturbed and frustrated world.

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1: Anybody here serve a God who is able to do exceeding abundantly above all we can ask or think? So here's a little song I want you to help me sing. It's really simple. It says, God can do anything. It goes like this. It says,

Keep on loving each other as brothers. Do not forget to entertain strangers, for by doing so, some people have entertained angels without knowing it. Hebrews chapter 13, verses 1 and 2.

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1: And one morning while I was reading John 17, the high priestly prayer of Jesus, it's a beautiful prayer that Jesus prays for his disciples. Verse 20 reveals that not only was he praying for them, but he was also praying for those who would believe the message of the disciples, which means as Jesus was facing the cross, I was on his mind and you were on his heart. And those that are listening were on the mind and the heart of Jesus. As Jesus continued to pray, he says to the Father, I am in them and you are in me. May they be completely one. Then the world will know that you sent me and that you love them just as much as you love me. You mean you love me as much as you love your beautiful, perfect, spotless, holy Son? When that began to sink into my heart, it literally began to change my love walk with Jesus.
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0: God's redemptive power is at work across the world. I am Chuck Bentley with My Money Life from Crown. A pastor in Cambodia recently expressed gratitude to the Lord for Crown's training on God's financial principles. It's been a life-changing blessing for his entire village. Here's what he wrote. Before this training arrived, life among our indigenous people was full of hidden struggles. Most families in our village work as farmers on large plots. Very few ever plant small home gardens for their daily meals. 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When I first learned how to apply biblical principles to stewardship and farming, I decided to lead by example. 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

London, England, from Australia, all the way to Africa, and from my home in Nashville, Tennessee, to the great state that I love, Minnesota, Jesus still reigns tonight. Come on.

Ephesians 3:20-21. Now to him who is able to do exceedingly and abundantly above all that we can ask or think, according to the power that works in us, to him be the glory in the church by Christ Jesus, to all generations, forever and ever. Amen.

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1: I'm Miriam Neff with New Beginnings. God chooses people in ways that puzzle us. Needy widows in Scripture are often the recipients of God's grace and provision beyond imagination. In 1 Kings 17, God chooses to rescue a pagan widow from starvation through Elijah. In 2 Kings 4, God chooses a Jewish widow, widow of a prophet, and saves her children from slavery due to their dad's accumulated debt. King David wed two widows, Abigail and Bathsheba. Abigail widowed because God took Nabal's life. Widows, Tamar, Ruth, Naomi, and many more, their circumstances extreme, misunderstood, even bizarre to us. We have the benefit of reading their story, seeing some of his purposes, even those women could not fathom at the time. God chooses people in ways that puzzle us. He chooses well.
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After this I looked, and there before me was a great multitude that no one could count, from every nation, tribe, people, and language, standing before the throne and in front of the Lamb. They were wearing white robes and were holding palm branches in their hands, and they cried out in a loud voice, "Salvation belongs to our God who sits on the throne and to the Lamb." All the angels were standing around the throne and around the elders and the four living creatures. They fell down on their faces before the throne and worshiped God, saying, "Amen, praise and glory and wisdom and thanks and honor and power and strength be to our God forever and ever. Amen." The Book of the Revelation, chapter 7, verses 9 through 12.

0: today. He's worthy to be praised.
1: Babby Mason talks about the house that love built.
2: As a songwriter, I find that just about anything can inspire a song. So it would be around the time that the Atlanta Braves were really hot during the 90s, around the time when they won the World Series in 1995. And I happened to have been recording a record at the time. And my songwriter friend and producer, Cheryl Rogers, and I decided that at the end of a long day of recording, we would take in a Braves baseball game. And I've always been an avid baseball fan. I grew up a Tiger fan, and my husband was a Little League baseball coach, and my kids played Little League ball. So baseball has been a major pastime in my world. So I was really happy to make it to a Braves baseball game that day. We had great seats right on the first baseline, and right across the field up on the big Jumbotron flashed an advertisement for, I think it was Habitat for Humanity, which is an organization that builds houses for low-income type families. And there was a slogan that popped up along with it, and the slogan said, "The House That Love Built." And immediately we saw that, hey, this is a great idea for a song. And we would go back later on and write that song together, Cheryl Rogers and I. So this song really is a convergence of many of the things that I love. Baseball, songwriting with a friend, and it just so happened that the choir that you'll hear on the song, they happen to be students from Lee University, where I've been an adjunct professor for more than 2.5 decades. But even more than all of that, it's the message that is so powerful. Because you see, across the ages, men have built beautiful edifices and houses of worship. But buildings can be destroyed. Cathedrals can be taken down by a storm or by fire or even at the hands of men. But the church, however, can never be destroyed. For you see, Jesus is the head of the church, and he says in Matthew chapter 16, verse 18, "Upon this rock I will build my church, and the gates of hell shall not prevail against it." Those of us who believe on him, we are the body of Christ. You see, the church can never be destroyed. The house that love built will live on forever.

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1: 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I'm Pastor Terrence Levice Turner, a sage for this age, from God's heart to yours, the voice of wisdom for contemporary times. You've been listening to Distinguished Wisdom Presents Living Proverbs. 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

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I can do all things through Christ who gives me strength.

Jesus said, "I am the way, the truth, and the life. No one comes to the Father except through me." John chapter 14, verse 6. With praise and worship in every note, this is Babbie Mason Radio.

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0: Mason.
1: I'd like
0: to pray for you today.
1: I'd like to pray
0: particularly
1: for you today.
0: Particularly if you need prayer for healing. Let's pray together.
1: Let's pray together.
0: Heavenly Father, I come before you today, knowing that you are our hope and our healer.
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1: Lord Jesus, let your presence surround them, give them wisdom and strength, and remind them that they are never alone.
0: 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In the mighty name of Jesus, I pray and thank you. Amen.
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0: Hello, everyone, and thank you so very much for being my very special guest here on Babbie's House on the Radio, and thank you for joining me for the show. My name is Babbie Mason, and I'm the host of Babbie's House on the Radio, and today we have a very special guest with a phenomenal story. This dear lady's story is definitely a story of one who is an overcomer. Her name is Tressa Michener, and she is a well-respected psychological and Christian counselor, a certified life coach, a best-selling author, and a transformational speaker. And Tressa Michener is a woman with a story. The details of her life story, some of the details are truly unimaginable. But Tressa Michener is an overcomer. She has seen a lot of pain and tragedy in her life, but praise God, He has turned her tragedy into triumph. And she is truly a woman who can say that she is an overcomer. She has a book called Looking Out from the Inside, and we're going to talk over some of the details of her life and over some of the details of her powerful book called Looking Out from the Inside, the United States versus Tressa Olivia Parker. Tressa Michener, thank you for being on Babbie's House. How are you today?
1: Hi, Babbie, and thank you for having me.
0: Well, thank you for being my very special guest. Tressa, your story is phenomenal, and you are a woman of great courage, having endured so much, even beginning with your childhood. So if you don't mind, we will get to some of the juicy details of your story. But I want to do a little bit of a backstory and just talk a little bit about your childhood. You grew up with a lot of tragedy, a lot of abandonment. Can you just give us a brief picture of what it was like growing up in your home?
1: Yes. Well, my mom and my dad, they divorced early on in my life. And, you know, it was me and my brother, but it was basically just me and my brother. And, you know, we had a lot of outside family members, but we didn't have that family structure like you would see on TV or something. So it was kind of like just me and him really just in a struggle to, you know, understand life and just try to get through the struggle at that time. So it was just really like a life of us trying to figure it out.
0: Your early childhood days really began to set you up for troubled teenage years. And as a teenager, you became a young mom at age 15, and you ended up in a home for teenage mothers. Can you just kind of tell me what it was like growing up as a teenager and how you just began to see your life getting on this track that you knew was leading you down a path of destruction?
1: Yeah, well, growing up without the mom and dad structure, it just was very, very difficult for me and my brother. And we basically, I just found myself always wondering what's wrong with me or why am I here. And I ended up, you know, getting in some trouble as a juvenile, and I was pregnant. And, you know, I'm thinking that I won't go into a juvenile detention center or the judge won't send me to a juvenile detention center. But I was actually pregnant at 15 years old, and he sent me to a juvenile detention center. And so I was there pregnant and trying to still figure out life, but I happened to be pregnant at that time. I actually ended up with two children by the time I was 19, just very rebellious, not wanting to listen to my mom at that time, my aunts, uncles. It just started out just as a disaster because my mom's boyfriend tried to molest me when I was just 5 years old. And I think from there, I just kind of spiraled out of control, just trying to understand life.
0: As I read some of the details of your story in your book, I can see where you endured, even as a young child, a lot of rejection. You went from one home to another. Your mother had challenges. Your father had challenges. There were unstable relationships in your life. And you suffered a lot of rejection. How did you deal with all the rejection that you suffered in your young childhood?
1: Well, I don't think I dealt with the rejection as a child, but coming up through, as my childhood, I think that's why I found myself searching so hard and trying to figure out, you know, what am I here for? What is wrong with me? But really nothing was wrong with me. It was just everything that I had, you know, developed it with my paradigm as a child. And I didn't know, you know, about paradigms and the mindset and how, you know, your childhood could send you off into these different spirals based on your environment and things you've learned until I was an adult. It took the time that when I got an adult and I found myself indicted by the federal government and in all this trouble and with two kids on the streets without a mom, that I began to do self-development and look at myself in the mirror and just realize that I was an adult now and I could blame anyone. And even though some of the things that I could not control as a child, I couldn't blame anyone anymore. I had to take responsibility for my own actions and make that change myself and begin to self-examine myself. And that's when forgiveness came. I realized that my mother or father didn't, you know, I don't know what they went through as a child, but I just know that none of us knew Jesus Christ, and they was in need for a Savior just like I was.
2: So, Tressa, in your book, you reveal that you got into serious trouble with the United States government, but things didn't happen overnight. Early on in your teenage years, you began to associate with people who were a bad influence, and they convinced you to do things that you shouldn't have done and go places where you shouldn't have gone. So talk about how your life gradually began to take a long turn.
1: Well, I was a juvenile at the time, and I just found myself hanging out with the wrong crowd, wrong people. And what caused the situation with the juvenile detention and why I had to end up in court at that time is because of I was with the wrong crowd, and there was some shoplifting going on, and no one got caught but me. The thing is, you know, I was hanging out with this crowd just trying to fit in, and this was actually my first time hanging out with this crowd. You know, I think they had already had that type activity of the rebelliousness in their life, and I was just trying to fit in that day and doing something that I saw them doing, and it was my first time doing it. You know, and that's what happened. I got caught, and they was already out of the store.
0: Well, as I said before, the name of your book is called Looking Out from the Inside, The United States versus Tressa Olivia Parker. So obviously there is a big case, you against the United States government, that really ended up with you landing in prison, looking at a life sentence. Can you give us some insight on how you got there, how you ended up with real trouble with the United States government?
1: So, of course, I told about me having the two children by the time I was 19. So at the time I was 15, my boyfriend was 21. He was the father of my children. My mom was furious about me dating him or him dating me because of the age difference. But at that time when you're young and you're searching for love and you're a young girl like me, if anybody give you attention, you know, that's what you desire, because that's what your desire as a child. You desire your mother or your father's love and your attention. And if you don't get it, you tend to stray away to the person that's giving it to you. But unfortunately, my mom was 100% right. He was very, very abusive to me when I ended up at his house, and, very, very abusive. And he was known to be a drug dealer. And at this time, he knew people. And me trying to get out of the situation that I had found myself in with the two children and all of the abuse and scared and, you know, he not want me to work. And I asked them, could they, you know, start giving it, you know, sneaking it to me so I could try to make money on the side and not know and try to get out of this situation. And actually they did. And I ended up selling drugs and ended up getting out of the situation and getting my own place to stay. And at the time when I got my own place to stay, it just kept escalating. I just started selling more drugs and more drugs and more drugs until that day came that, you know, because everybody who ends up in that type of lifestyle, of course, they say they're going to quit or this and that. But, you know, everybody says that until you get caught. And that's what happened to me.
2: You got arrested for selling drugs, and you were indicted on federal drug charges. And a court date was eventually scheduled, and you found yourself standing before a judge in federal court. Can you talk about the fact that you were to receive a life sentence and go to prison for a very, very long time? What was going on in your mind at that time?
1: Yes, absolutely. So, like I said, I didn't know the law or the Lord, but something on the inside of me, because it was like I had a deep void inside me, and I was always wondering, what is this void? Because even when I had all the money and the house and the cars, I was just thinking, you know, I have all of this, what people say are the riches of the world or the things that everybody want. But inside, I was like, what is all of this for when I feel like I feel? And this void was so bad that I just could not understand what this void was. But, you know, as I got ended up being locked up, facing the 30 years to life prison sentence, you know, they put me in a 23-hour lockdown cell, because it was 24 hours, but you only get 1 hour out per day. So it's 23 hours that you're in your cell. And as I was in that cell, I had a few ministers came in, and I asked one to come, you know, to my little tray space, a little tray hole, so that I can ask them, did she know Psalms 23? I did not know Psalms 23 at all by heart at that time, and I didn't have any paper, but I wrote Psalms 23 on the floor because all I had was a pencil. And I stayed up all night reading and reciting that Psalms 23 till I had memorized it. And I began to realize that God was starting to lead me. He tells us he'll prepare a table before us in the presence of our enemies. You know, and I was believing him, and, you know, the Bible says come to God as a child, as a little child, and that's what I was because I didn't know anything. I was naive to everything, to God as well as the law, but I was still believing that there has to be a God just because of everything that you see.
0: Was there someone there to lead you to the Lord? How did you come to know the Lord at this point?
1: Well, at this point, you know, they have little pamphlets and different things about salvation and, you know, how to be saved by Romans 10:9-10. So I read the pamphlet and I would speak to the ministers that come in and, you know, they would try to give you direction to be saved. And I had did that and everything. But I started realizing because when I was saved, I started realizing that, you know, we have these faculties, you know, you have eyes, you know, when you dream, you have eyes and your eyes are closed. And when you reading a book or when you're reading a pamphlet or anything, you have ears, even though, you know, you're hearing something in the inside and your mouth is not even mumbling a word. And then all these thoughts be going through your mind. And I started realizing that these faculties in the inside was more powerful than what was going on the outside.
0: The miracle that God gave you, did you end up having to talk about the sentencing? Did you end up having to serve a 30-year sentence?
1: No, that's the blessing of God. So I constantly stayed in his word and I constantly believed God. You know, they were telling me I was going to do 30 years to life. The prosecutor actually recommended me at the time of my sentence and he dropped it down to 16 years and recommended 16 years to the judge. But the judge actually took a recess. And when he took a recess, he came back and he gave me 132 months. You know, when he gave me the 132 months, I went back to my cell. And at that time, you know, God had already been teaching me about words and the power of words, that the power of life and death is in my tongue. And so I didn't want to speak anything outside of God. But anyway, the jailer came and he asked me, how did it go? And at that time, I had my head down. And when I reached my head up to get ready to answer him, I heard in my spirit that it's not over yet. And right then, because I knew the power of words, I just looked at him and I started smiling. When my attorney came back there, she told me, she said, Tressa, something happened. Something happened there. I've been a lawyer for over 20, 30 years here, and I've never seen a judge take a recess when a person is sentenced. So something had to happen. Something happened there. And then he came back and gave you a sentence that was less than what the prosecutor recommended, which was 11 years. So I ended up going to prison with 11-year sentence. When I first got there, to the prison, I saw all these helicopters and everything, and I was wondering what the helicopters was all over the compound at Alderson, West Virginia, and I was wondering what was going on. And when I come out my room for mail call, the person that came out of their room was Martha Stewart. So, you know, that was, like, puzzling to me because I hadn't watched the news. I hadn't did anything because I was constantly in the Bible all the time. But to walk out of my room and see her going to mail call and me going to mail call, it was, you know, it was just a different feeling.
0: Tressa, it's very interesting that you would serve your sentence in the same prison where Martha Stewart was also serving her sentence. So I'm sure that this served as somewhat of a positive distraction in a way. That's an interesting turn of events. Let's talk about the sentencing now. You were sentenced to 30 years, but somehow that sentence was changed. Can you talk about what happened concerning your sentencing?
1: The prosecutor recommended 16 years. The judge gave me 11 years. I only did 5.5 years.
0: Wow. Look at the Lord.
1: Yes.
0: Praise
1: Absolutely.
0: The Lord.
1: Absolutely.
0: So during that five-year sentence, how did the Lord sustain you and how did you grow in your faith?
1: Well, I just started hearing in the inside of me, and that's why the book is called Looking Out from the Inside, because on the inside of me is it seems that the power of God started giving me more and more strength, and I realized I had more power on the inside than I did on the outside. But I had to learn how to use these faculties, you know, because God says that he would do far more abundantly, more than you can think or ask, according to the power that's working in you. So I had to learn how to to talk like, you know, like the scripture says, you know, you got the mind of Christ. So I had to speak the word of God. I had to keep my mind focused on him, stay in perfect peace with the scriptures. I had to let everything else go because God says cast your burdens upon him because he cares for you. So all of the things that was going on the outside of me, I had to forget about those things and keep my mind and my eyes focused on God. And that's when I believe I had basically got so consumed with God that in that 5-year prison sentence, the lieutenant called up to the jail and basically said that, you know, asked for me, and the doctor answered the telephone, and when he answered the telephone, he just started smiling and said I was going home. And when I grabbed the phone to see, you know, what he was talking about, they told me that my judge had reduced my sentence so low that I had 30 minutes to get off the compound.
2: So what do you think happened in the meantime, during the period when the judge gave you 11 years and then you end up serving 5 years? What do you think, do you know what happened in the background of that story?
1: Well, I call it a miracle, but I forgot to tell this part. When I went into the courtroom, I didn't see, because I saw God as the God of the universe, the God of all things. And when I went into the courtroom, I saw my judge as a vessel that God was using. I saw my attorney as a vessel that God was using. And I saw the prosecutor also as a vessel that God was using. So I put God in all things that was going on in that circle or in that arena that I was going through. Even though I didn't understand it, I just pictured that in my mind because, you know, I'm learning about my inner faculties and how you perceive things and you know, how you put God in all things because he's all in all. And so I didn't see the people who was actually there as themselves. I saw them functioning as another entity. And I used that entity as vessels of God. And so I had already believed, and I was already believing that I was not going to do the time, even when I went to court, even though I was sentenced, because God says, now faith is the substance. It's right now. So I had to believe God right then, even though it didn't look like it, like I was saying, or it looked like, or it didn't look like what I was believing. I still had to keep believing until it manifested.
2: It seems like you did a lot of growing up in your faith in a very short period of time. Is that true?
1: Absolutely is true. And another thing I need to mention is everything God taught me, I didn't wait till I got out of prison to start a ministry or to start, you know, tell people about God. I taught people when God would teach me something when I was in prison or in the jail, I would have a Bible study right then, and even the guards would come down and listen. They would ask me, how are you learning so much? But I consumed myself with the scriptures, and because I wanted to know God. I wanted to know why this situation or why. And I learned about blessings and curses, and I learned about the promises of God. I always say everywhere I go that God's promises created my purpose. And I say that again, that God's promises created my purpose. So I taught women everywhere I went. And in federal prison, you move, you don't just be in it like in the state of North Carolina. You're always somewhere. You in Kentucky, you in Virginia, you in different states. So me, I looked at it as God was giving me a worldwide ministry in jail, because you had people that was getting deported to Mexico. You had the Lumbee tribe ladies there that were getting going back to their tribe. You had people in Indiana, Kentucky, all over. And all of those ladies would sit there and listen to me teach them the Bible, because I was learning and I was so fascinated with it and the love of God that he had for us, that I didn't wait to tell somebody about Jesus. I did it while I was in prison. And when I got out of prison, I just kept spreading.
2: Where did this positive attitude, I mean, this voracious appetite for God's word, this positive attitude that you had while you were in prison, this attention to the words that came out of your mouth, where did all this come from?
1: Well, because when I was out, the people that I would hear about, you know, talk about God or even in some churches, it was like God was this mean God, and, he was not this forgiving God. He was not this loving God. And when I started reading the scriptures, I realized half of the stuff that I had heard, it wasn't in there. You know, I read the Bible from front to back probably three times at least while I was in there, and then I just meditated scriptures. And the more I meditated on the scriptures, the more I realized how much he loves his children. He completely loves us. And even while I was in there, you know, I realized that I would never take any nonsense from a man, because I already had a man that died for me and gave his life for me, so why would I settle for less? And that was another thing that I created for myself. So now I have this amazing husband that's like a dream that came true, because I had already decided on the inside I would never deal with a man beating on me or fussing with me and all of these type things, because, you know, Jesus died for me already. And if I have a man that's already died for me, why should I? And that's what I like to teach women that's going through domestic violence or different things that they're going through in life. We got to put a standard for ourselves. So, and this is what I did. And I think the more I learned of God and his love and his grace and his mercy, the more confidence it gave me towards people and God, and to know what I want, and to, you know, and I didn't have that feeling anymore. What am I here for? I knew what I was here for, to spread my story, to tell people that the power is in you. The hope is in God. If he did it for me, he'll do it for you. And so I constantly go everywhere that I'm led to go and tell my story, because I want to help all women and men to know that there's a purpose for your life, no matter what it looks like or what you went through, your background. You know, everybody may have a background or something going on that they don't appreciate. But the thing is, go on to your tomorrow, because it's a brighter day.
2: Well, we hear that confidence rising up in your voice. And today you are a well-respected psychological and Christian counselor. You're a certified life coach. You're a best-selling author. You're a transformational speaker. Talk about the ministry that God has given you today that allows you to tell your story from stages and books, and your story has been featured on the 700 Club. Talk to us about your speaking ministry.
1: Yeah, well, see, that came from not being scared. I noticed that a lot of people are scared to tell what they've been through or to share their story. But from day one, I wanted to give God the glory for my story. I wanted him to be, you know, I wanted people to worship him and thank him for the things that he can do in their life. So because I was not scared to tell my story, it opened up so many doors where I'm asked to speak, to tell my story, to just like you said, I was on the CBN 700 Club. Immediately after they read my book, they wanted to do a story on me. So it has opened up so many doors because I give God the glory, and because I'm never going to tell my story, because it just shows how God can take you from the rock, from the very bottom, where you feel like you're just on a rock, and he can make you stand on that rock.
2: Well, I read your bio, and your bio says that you hold a BA in psychology and Christian counseling. How are you using your degree in counseling and coaching today?
1: So I help women and men with whatever they need for counseling, you know, building their faith, building their self-esteem. I think one of the main things is we have a lot of lack of self-esteem and confidence. So I try to help them to build their confidence up using the scriptures, as well as giving them more understanding with themselves. Once they, you know, examine themselves, it helps them to try to understand themselves a little bit better, so they can move forward from their past and, you know, create this life of happiness that they want.
2: I'm talking today with Tressa Michener, and Tressa's story is really a powerful comeback story. And Tressa, I read in your bio that you are the CEO of a philanthropic company called Revamp Novelties. Can you tell us about Revamp Novelties?
1: Yes. So Revamp Novelties, you know, what I try to do is, you know, because my book is an international best-selling book, I try to make sure that my book goes back into the prisons and in the jails to inspire and to let them know that there is hope, and to let them know that, you know, I am a person that has been there where they have been, you know, but to believe in themselves, don't focus on their past, and try to, you know, regain the respect that they know that they desire, in other words. I also do reentry programs helping women and men, you know, who get out and don't understand where do I go next, or what, you know, what do I do, you know, how do I make it, how do I find a job, you know, I help with those type of things, and that's what Revamp Novelties is.
2: Well, Tressa Michener, you are a mighty woman of God. Again, her book is called Looking Out from the Inside, The United States versus Tressa Olivia Parker. It's a phenomenal story, a great book, and God has truly blessed you
0: to take a story that is mingled with pain, but yet turn it around to give God glory from your story. Thank you for being my guest today, all right?
1: Thank you so much, Babby.
0: Absolutely. And to you, dear listener, thank you for listening to Babby's House today. I hope and pray that something has been said to encourage you to allow God to take what the enemy meant to destroy you, and God can turn it around and use it in your life to give him glory.
2: Well, my friend, I hope and pray that you have been encouraged and inspired by today's conversation with Tressa Michener, the author of Looking Out from the Inside. Her story is one of great hope and tenacity, even in the face of tremendous challenge. This is just an indication that God is a God of second chances and third chances and as many chances as you need to get it right. This is the kind of God we serve, amen? We serve a God who is a God of hope in the face of hopeless situations. I don't know your story today. I don't know the circumstances that you're facing, but I want you to know that hope is not the luck of the draw. Hope is not wishing on a star. Hope is not a toss of a dice or a chance. But hope is the confident expectation that our best and brightest days are still ahead of us. And the reason why we know this is because hope is a person, and that person is Jesus Christ. So regardless of your age or your stage, you know that your best and brightest days are still up there ahead of you because God is the orchestrator and the designer of every one of your days. I love the book of Jeremiah chapter 29, verse 11, and this is what it says. I know the plans I have for you, declares the Lord. They are plans to prosper you and not to harm you, a plan to give you a hope and a future. So remember, as long as you have a pulse, you have a purpose. I hope that you're encouraged by those words. Well, as we bring our show to a close today, I hope and pray that you will visit our website right here at babby.com and just scout around on the website.

your God-given potential. And in the book, I encourage Christian creatives, singers, songwriters, authors, and speakers that they have more in them than they realize. If I'm speaking to you as a Christian creative, you have more in you than you realize. You have more ideas, songs, books, movies, inventions, more potential than you'll ever use in a lifetime, because the same spirit that raised Christ from the dead also lives in you. Potential is power in reserve. It's strength and possibility just waiting for you to put it into action. You know, you have more in you than you realize. You have more gifts and talents right now that are lying dormant on the inside of you just waiting for you to realize it. So let me encourage you to pick up your copy of Fully Qualified, Maximizing Your God-Given Potential today at my website at babby.com. Well, as Tressa said, we're big on words here on Babby's House on the Radio, and I just want to close with a blessing. The Lord bless you and keep you. The Lord make his face to shine upon you and be gracious unto you. May the Lord lift up his countenance upon you and give you peace. That is my prayer for you. Well, thanks again for listening to Babby's House on the Radio, and until the next time we get together, may the Lord God bless you and yours real good. We'll see you next time. Bye-bye for now.

Here's another promise from God's Word, found in the book of Proverbs, chapter 14, verse 23. All hard work brings a profit, but mere talk leads only to poverty. Proverbs 14 and 23.

0: Here's another promise from God's Word, found in the book of 1 Corinthians chapter 16, verse 13. Be on your guard. Stand firm in the faith. Be courageous. Be strong. 1 Corinthians chapter 16, verse 13.
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2: Proverbs 24:6 says, "In an abundance of advisors, there's victory. 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When I'm vetting a professional, I know I can call someone on their list of referrals. I'm not expecting to get personal financial details of a stranger, but I can find out if they're pleased with the service they received."
0: Proverbs 11 says it's true for nations as well. 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

Here's another promise from God's Word, found in the book of Romans chapter 8, verse 39 from the Message Bible. I'm absolutely convinced that nothing living or dead, angelic or demonic, today or tomorrow, high or low, thinkable or unthinkable, absolutely nothing can get between us and God's love because of the way that Jesus our Master has embraced us. Romans chapter 8, verse 39 from the Message Bible.

0: God is working on us to make us more and more like Jesus. He's chipping away and he's sanding away and he's cutting away those things that are not like Jesus. And what does he use? He uses difficulties. He uses trials and tribulations. Even though you don't like those things and I don't like those things, we like for everything to go smooth, just to be smooth sailing. But God uses the storms to teach us and to help us grow. And so we just know that, hey, it's little by little by little we grow in the Christian life.
1: The Apostle Paul told Titus that the grace of God instructs us as to how we are to walk through this life. The grace of God is the gospel, and it sustains us, it saves us, and pushes us to grow in our faith. Have you learned the key lessons of grace? This is From His Heart with Pastor Jeff Shreve, and thank you for joining us for part two of this timely lesson about the power of grace. Today, Pastor Jeff reminds us of the depth of God's grace with three lessons about God's forgiveness and about how He desires for us to reflect His glory like a mirror as we live in honor to Him. The message is entitled, In the Classroom with Grace, and it's from Pastor Jeff's series, Beyond Amazing, Understanding the Grace of God. And you can listen to any of these programs you may have missed when you go to promiseheart.org. This entire series is also our gift to you to say thank you for your support this month of any amount. Just go online for details. Now, though, open your Bible to the book of Titus chapter 2. Here's Pastor Jeff exploring how to live in the classroom with grace.
0: Here's the question. Have you learned the key lessons of grace, of the gospel, of the grace of God? Lesson number one, the grace of God saves us. What do we learn from grace? Well, we learn that the grace of God saves us. For by grace, you have been saved through faith. Now, God's grace, when he says in verse 11, for the grace of God has appeared, bringing salvation to all men, he's probably talking about the incarnation, when God the Son took on flesh and became a man. And the Bible says, of his fullness we have all received, and grace upon grace. The law was given through Moses, but grace and truth were realized through Jesus Christ. So it's the grace of God and the God of grace who saves us. Now, Jesus came to save undeserving sinners. And how does he do it? He does it by his grace. For by grace, Ephesians 2, 8 and 9, for by grace you've been saved through faith, and that not of yourselves, it is the gift of God, not as a result of works, lest anyone should boast. And Jesus died for all sinners, but only saves those who respond in faith. In the classroom with grace, we find out that the grace of God is what saves us. Second lesson, key lesson from the grace of God. It's the grace of God that sanctifies us. Not only saves us, but sanctifies us. Look at it again. For the grace of God has appeared, bringing salvation to all men. And what does it do? It teaches us. It instructs us, instructing us to deny ungodliness and worldly desires and to live sensibly, righteously, and godly in the present age. Now, what we see in the passage in Titus 2 is we see the three tenses of salvation.

0: We talk about being saved. Hey, have you ever been saved? But then the Bible talks about the fact that you are being saved. And the present tense of salvation is called sanctification. Sanctification is the process by which God makes us like himself. See, God saved us to live a life of holiness. See, God wants us to reflect his glory by our actions and reactions. God wants for people to look at our lives and say, that person is a follower of Jesus Christ. We were reading a book in staff meeting about discipleship. And one of the things that the author of this book said was, you know, if you call yourself a follower of Jesus Christ, are you following him? If you're not following him, you're not following him on the path of righteousness, and your life doesn't look anything like what a Christian's life should look like, well, then you got to ask yourself, are you really following? Because you can call yourself a follower of Jesus all day long, but a follower of Jesus is going to look like Jesus. It says in Acts chapter 4 when Peter and John were before the Sanhedrin and they were so bold, it says, and they recognized them as having been with Jesus. Man, we can tell these guys have been with Jesus. These guys sound like their teacher. Their lives reflect the Lord Jesus Christ. And God wants us to reflect his glory. And he wants us to honor him by the way we live. So what does it say in verse 12? The grace of God tells us that it matters how we live. You know, the question in Romans, where sin abounds, grace does much more abound. Shall we continue in sin that grace may abound? You know, that's the question. So Romans 5, he says, hey, you're steeped in sin, but where sin abounds, grace does much more abound. And grace is greater than all our sin. And so the people say, oh, well, hey, if my sin brings grace, then shall I continue in sin that grace may abound? Maybe that's a good formula. I just keep sinning it up. And the apostle Paul says, God forbid, what a ghastly thought. No, you don't continue in sin that grace may abound. He saved you from sin. So the grace of God says, it teaches us to deny ungodliness and worldly desires. We say no to some things. We say no to a life of irreverence before the Lord. We say no to worldly desires. 1 John chapter 2, for all that is in the world, the lust of the flesh, the lust of the eyes, and the boastful pride of life is not from the Father, but is from the world. And the world is passing away, and also its lust. But the one who does the will of God abides forever. So a Christian is supposed to say no to certain things and yes to other things. So we say no to godlessness and ungodliness and worldly desires. And we say yes to living sensibly, righteously, and godly in the present age. We're a people who are zealous, as it says in verse 14, for good works. That's what God wants to see take place so that we're in the process of being made more and more and more like Jesus. Now, think about how you act. Think about what you do, what you participate in, what you approve, what you watch, where you go, and you ask yourself the question, is that something that would bring honor to Jesus? If Jesus were to be with me in bodily form, would I behave much differently than I'm behaving now? You know, he's with us by his spirit. He lives inside. Everywhere you go, he goes. You go to the nightclub, he's going to the nightclub, reluctantly. But he's saying, okay, this is where you want to take me? This is what you want us to watch on television? This is what the music we're going to listen to? You know, you got to ask yourself those questions because we say no to unrighteousness and ungodliness, and yes to living sensibly, righteously, and godly in this present age. Think about just living sensibly. That means to have a sound mind. You know, it makes sense to follow Jesus. It makes sense to do what he says. The laws of God and the commands of God, they're not like, well, that's, you talk about wanting to kill all the fun in life, just do what God says to do and you'll have zero fun in life. No. You know, the people that we see that participate in all kinds of sins, how happy are those folks? I remember sitting face to face with a lady And she had given herself over to drugs, to alcohol, to sexual immorality. She lost her job because she had gotten drunk at lunch, came back to work, and got in a big fight with another employee, and everything just kind of came to a head, and their boss just like, you can't work here anymore. She lost her job, and I remember sitting down with her, and she looked me straight in the eye, and she said, I hate my life. I hate my life. Well, wait a minute. I thought if you gave yourself over to drugs and to sex and to alcohol and to just living it up, that that was going to make you happy. And make you happy. You know, we live in a world of insanity today. I mean, Romans chapter 1 says that God gives people over to a reprobate mind, a mind that doesn't function properly anymore. That's the world in which we live in. Because we've rejected God, God says, okay, you don't want me, here you go. And there is sexual immorality, there's homosexual perversion in our nation, and there's a mind that doesn't work anymore. We live in a world where people's minds don't work anymore. You talk about being sensible, they're not sensible at all. They're ridiculous, they're insane. We live in an insane world. Where everything, woe to those who call evil good and good evil. What has God called his people? To live sensibly, righteously, and godly in this present evil age. That we would shine for Christ. That we would stand up for Christ. Suffer hardship as good soldiers of Jesus Christ. That we in this world in which we live, this present evil age, that you're saying that trans people don't exist? Trans people don't exist. They don't. There are men and there are women. They're nothing else. Now, there are people who are struggling with gender dysphoria. Those people exist. But to say that you are an XY, but God made a mistake and you should be an XX, that doesn't exist. To say you're XX and God made a mistake, you should be XY, that doesn't exist. And to, I don't care how many surgeries you have, I don't care how many hormones you take, you're never gonna change the way God made you, because it's God who does that. As John MacArthur said, the whole transgender movement is it is the biggest in your face, God, you're not gonna tell me who I am, I'm gonna tell you who I am. And God says, no, you're not. No, you're not. So as Christians, we live sensibly. We live righteously. We live godly in this present evil age. We love people enough to tell them the truth, because the world is going to hell in a handbasket, and they need to see Christians who are living this out. They need to see Christians who are like the Lord Jesus Christ.
1: How are you doing in that department? Are you aware of the impression you make on other people as it relates to having Jesus in your heart? Would it shock others to know that you are a follower of Christ? Pastor Jeff will return in just a moment with more as we close out the lesson in the classroom with Grace. Hey, wouldn't it be wonderful to draw closer to Jesus in your life? One way to help that growth happen would be to visit where he lived, what he endured, and feel his presence as you worship him in Israel. Have you ever dreamed of exploring the wonders of the Holy Land while enjoying inspirational teaching, Christian fellowship, luxury accommodations, and splendid cuisine? All of this and more can be yours. Pastor Jeff is inviting you to join him in Israel. He's going April the 2nd through the 11th of 2007. It's next year. And he's been many times and wants to teach, worship, and share this magnificent place with you. 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Now let's conclude this lesson in the classroom with Grace.
0: God wants to reflect his glory by our actions and by our reaction. Now remember this, your actions are one thing. That's how you act. Your reactions are, that reveals what's going on the inside. You know, you can act a certain way, but somebody cuts you off in traffic. Somebody does something to you unexpectedly, and then you react. That shows what's inside. You know, your life's like a tube of toothpaste. You've heard me say that before. It's a tube of toothpaste. And when you get squeezed, what's coming out? What's ever on the inside is coming out. And so we have to spend time with the Lord so that what comes out is the sweet aroma of the knowledge of Him in every place. And so remember about this sanctification process, because we're all in the every believer's in the sanctification process. How does that happen? It happens little by little by little. God is working on us to make us more and more like Jesus. He's chipping away and He's sanding away and He's cutting away those things that are not like Jesus. And what does He use? He uses difficulties. He uses trials and tribulations. That's why it says in James, consider it all joy when you encounter various trials, knowing that the testing of your faith produces endurance. God is using those things, even though you don't like those things and I don't like those things. We like for everything to go smooth, just to be smooth sailing, but God uses the storms to teach us and to help us grow. And so we just know that, hey, it's little by little by little we grow in the Christian life. So the grace of God, what is it teaching us? It teaches us about salvation. The grace of God saves us. The grace of God sanctifies us, makes us more and more like Jesus. And then thirdly, the third tense of salvation, the grace of God sets our heart on fire for His return. The Lord is coming again. Now, we are saved, that's justification. Just as if we've never sinned, God wraps His gavel and says, you are forgiven, your name is written in my book, you belong to me. Sanctification, you go through the process of being made more and more and more like Jesus. Sanctification never ends. You don't get to the place where you're like, man, I'm so glad I'm done with sanctification. I have become like Jesus. Now I'm just waiting for Him to return because there's no more work that needs to be done on me. Nobody has ever gotten there. But then the last tense of salvation, we shall be saved. That speaks of the coming of the Lord. That speaks of glorification. Now, justification, we're freed from the penalty of sin. Sanctification, we're freed from the power of sin. Sin shall not have dominion over you, it says in Romans 6. For you are not under the law, but under grace. And sin can't be and is not going to be your master anymore. Now, that's true on paper that we're free from the power of sin, but we have to work that out. Work out your salvation with fear and trembling. But then there's coming a day when we're free from the presence of sin. And God takes our old flesh and He separates us from our old flesh and He makes us like the Lord Jesus Christ. So He says, verse 13, looking for the blessed hope and the appearing of the glory of our great God and Savior, Christ Jesus. Who is Christ Jesus? He is our great God and Savior. You struggle with the deity of Christ, right there, verse 13, the deity of Christ, our great God and Savior, Christ Jesus. And who is Christ Jesus? He is the one who gave Himself for us that he might redeem us from every lawless deed and purify Him for Himself, a people for His own possession, zealous for good deeds. So the grace of God, that sets our hearts on fire for the return of the Lord. Now you mark this down. The coming of the Lord is our blessed hope. That's what we're hoping for. Now, blessed hope is not a wish. It's not our blessed wish. It's our confident expectation that the Lord is coming soon. We don't know when He's coming. He doesn't tell us that. He just says, you mark it down, I'm coming. You be ready because I'm coming. At an hour when you think not, the Son of Man comes. So we are to look up and be watchful, for our redemption is drawing near. We don't know when. Could be today. The rapture is a signless event. And guys like Ed Heinsohn and others, Ed, who is in heaven now, who spent so much of his life talking about the rapture and the second coming, he said, the blessed hope is the rapture and the appearing, the glorious appearing of our great God and Savior is the return of Christ when He plants His feet on the Mount of Olives, when He sets up His kingdom in Jerusalem. Now that is separated. Those two phases are separated through the tribulation period. A 7-year separation between those. But we're waiting for the blessed hope when the Lord comes back in the clouds to get us. 1 Thessalonians chapter 4, tells us about the rapture of the church. The dead in Christ shall rise first, and we who are alive and remain shall be caught up together with them in the air to meet the Lord in the air, and thus shall we always be with the Lord. And Paul says in Philippians, when that happens, Philippians chapter 3, for we eagerly wait for a Savior, the Lord Jesus Christ, who will transform the body of our humble state into conformity with the body of his glory through the exertion of the power that he has, even to subject all things to himself. Our citizenship is in heaven, and we're eagerly waiting for the Lord to come back. And when the Lord comes back, the things that you struggle with now in with the things of sin, lust of the flesh, lust of the eyes, boastful pride of life, that's you're going to be released from that. You're not going to struggle with that anymore. You're going to be set free from the body of this death. As Paul said, wretched man that I am, who will set me free from the body of this death? The Lord Jesus, when he comes back, will set us free. So the coming of the Lord is our blessed hope, and the coming of the Lord gives us strength to press on. So we don't quit. So we don't throw in the towel. Hey, when you're going through the sanctification process, when you're living in this present evil age, it is hard. When you're going through the tribulations, consider it all joy when you encounter various trials. That's hard to do. You have to do that by faith. And it's easy to get discouraged. Had the apostle or John the Baptist, he got discouraged as he was in prison, and he had two of his disciples go to Jesus. Are you the one, or should we expect someone else? Because I'm starting to lose steam here in Herod's prison. No, I'm the one. You go tell John, I'm the one. Hey, it's easy to lose steam. But what helps you in the Christian life not lose steam is you think about the coming of the Lord. Adrian Rogers says that Christians ought to live as if Jesus died yesterday, rose this morning, and is coming back tonight. Man, you live like that. You keep the death, burial, resurrection, and return of Christ so near and dear to your heart. Hey, could you imagine? How different would you live if you thought the Lord was coming back tonight? You'd live different. I'd live different. We'd live different because we'd be so excited about his return. Jesus said, when you see all these things taking place, when you see the bottom dropping out of this world of insanity in which we live, look up and be watchful, for your redemption is drawing near. That's a good praise the Lord there. John says this, see how great a love the Father has bestowed upon us that we should be called children of God. And such we are. For this reason, the world does not know us because it did not know him. Beloved, now we are children of God, and it has not appeared as yet what we shall be. But we know that when he appears, we shall be like him, for we shall see him as he is, and everyone who has this hope fixed on him purifies himself just as he is pure. You have trouble with purity? You have trouble with the lust of the flesh, the lust of the eyes, the boastful pride of life? Welcome to the club. But if you'll keep your hope on the return of the Lord, you will help yourself, purify yourself as you want to live for Jesus, because that's what matters. So as we close out today, you think about the three tenses of salvation. Hey, some of you have never been saved. You've never been justified. You've never put your faith and trust in Jesus. So some of you, this is the starting point. What is the grace of God speaking to you about? Trusting Christ. Others of you, you're in the sanctification process, as I'm in the sanctification process, and the grace of God is speaking to us. And the grace of God is saying, listen, you need to say no to ungodliness and worldly desires. You need to be a people zealous for good deeds. You need to shine. Let your light so shine among men that they may see your good works and glorify your Father who's in heaven. And how do you do all that? By abiding in the vine, by staying close to Jesus, by spending time with Jesus, by developing your relationship with Jesus. Grace is beyond amazing. We have that in the Lord Jesus Christ.
1: 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Well, thank you for joining us today on From His Heart. I'm Larry Nobles with a verbally engraved invitation to you to be right back here next time as Pastor Jeff continues through his series, Beyond Amazing, Understanding the Grace of God, with a lesson about the ditch of legalism. That's on Friday, when we'll again open God's Word and share real truth, real love, and real hope from His heart.

Hi, this is Jeanette Marie of The Emotions with a promise from God's Word found in Psalms chapter 1, verses 1 through 3. Blessed is the man that walks not in the counsel of the ungodly, nor stands in the way of sinners, nor sits in the seat of the scornful. But his delight is in the law of the Lord, and in his law he does meditate day and night. He shall be like a tree planted by the rivers of water, and bring forth his fruit in his season, and whatsoever he does shall prosper.

0: Welcome to 100 Huntley Street. We're so glad that you joined us today. We have a really important topic we're going to be talking about today, something that should be in the headlines, but it isn't.
1: Well, I think what happens, Cheryl, is you've got all these things that are happening. And I think our hearts maybe get a little bit harder. Our minds can only handle so many things, but it doesn't mean we shouldn't stop caring. So, I mean, you have what's going on in the Middle East in countries like Iraq and Syria, North Korea, and other places around the world. But in East Africa, again, facing famine, and real people are dying because of what's taking place.
0: The UN has declared it the worst humanitarian crisis since the Second World War, if you can imagine that, and we're not hearing about it. 20 million people are at risk because of this famine. 4 million kids, they're saying, could die.
1: And, you know, and I mean, I know we've both been in Africa, and I've been in South Sudan. It's a country that maybe it's because the first African country I visited outside of Ethiopia. And to see what's happening, and 1.5 million people have left the country. There's war, there's famine. But we need to care, and we need to be, you know, involved in what's happening. I mean, there's so many people from Africa that are living in Canada and maybe speak to you today. Don't forget your homeland. And the rest of us, we need to do something.
0: Absolutely. You know, I remember the first time that I was in a situation of famine, and it's so funny. Well, not funny is probably the wrong word, but there's a difference between extreme poverty, which really affected me so deeply. Mm-hmm. And then when I was in a famine area, and people were coming up to me all day saying, I'm hungry. They didn't ask for money. They just said, I'm hungry. And I just remember, like, I would go to the grocery store to get bananas for us so we'd have something to eat during the day. And by the time I got to the car, I'd give them all away. Because what do you do to someone saying, I'm hungry?
1: And it's heartbreaking. And, you know, I think, and as a dad, I mean, I never really thought about these things until I started to travel to some of these poverty, you know, countries where there's, you know, massive poverty going on. I've always been able to feed my children. And growing up, my parents were always to feed me. And when you see parents that are not, it does something to you. And when you see the photos and you see the video, I can't turn my heart off to that.
0: Oh, it's so tough. And I actually have a clip from the first time I went to a famine area. We went to a kids feeding program that we did here at Crossroads Relief and Development, still do, for kids under 5 years old. Take a look at this.
2: Our visit to the feeding program was one of the most difficult days for the team. Seeing incredible hope set against a backdrop of heartbreaking need.
0: So today we're at an IDP camp, which is, you know, kids who are basically without a home. And these kids are even in rougher condition. Many of them don't even have like underwear or pants on or ripped clothes. And the desperation that you see on their faces, it's so incredible to realize that we are basically keeping these kids alive. They live on this very thin line of life and death. This one meal a day is all they get, many of them. And we're making the difference. And Crossroads viewers are making the difference. This is the money that you've sent in that is now keeping these kids alive. And it's just been so moving to see every one of their faces. It's actually been hard to hold it together. We drove in today and they all started cheering and singing because they knew then they would get their food. And it's really phenomenal to be able to make a difference. And so I just wanted to take a moment to say thank you so much for your giving. And I wanted to tell you that for me being here, seeing it, you are changing lives. And it's an incredible privilege to be part of it.
1: You know, Cheryl, you know, both of us who have traveled a lot, we're reporters, broadcasters at heart. It's one thing to report the story, but you got involved in the story.
0: Yeah, I don't even know how I kept it together, honestly, for that, because I was choked up the whole time. And I've, you know, everything I do, it takes a piece of your heart. But I would say that experience with famine, with people starving to death in front of me, talking to moms whose kids have starved to death, that and probably talking to trafficked girls are the two things that devastated me so much. I didn't even know how to articulate what was happening inside of me. And so that's why I'm so excited. You know, you saw in that clip, we made a difference then. We can make a difference now. The great news is that the Canadian government just announced a one-to-one match, which means your gifts will double. And also, we have a food grant with our partner, Erdo, which means that we get four times more. So what we're saying is your gift today and through this whole month of June will actually go 1 to 5. So 5 times. So if you give $100, what does that become?
1: $600.
0: If you give $1,000?
1: $6,000.
0: $6,000. It's amazing. Actually, so we wanted to take advantage of this and make sure that our gifts go the furthest, that we can make the biggest difference. Today is the day to give. We're inviting you to be part of this. You can give us a call right now and get the ball rolling. It's 1-800-265-3100. You can go to crossroads.ca/donate. We have a great show to come. We have someone who's just back from the ground there. We're going to hear from Dave Shelley as well about what we're going to practically do to make a difference. Stay with us.
3: Still to come.
4: Akilu represent the friends in Canada who are supporting us to bring this food here.
5: Thank you.
3: we saw a tremendous sense of hope. In fact, it came to a point where the women got up and started to dance.
5: They love that somebody somewhere is having a heart for them, and they're really grateful to the people of Crossroads.
0: This is the money that you've sent in that is now keeping these kids alive.
6: I am one of the happiest men in the world. It's that the joy of giving and the joy of serving others.
5: Thank you to Crossroads, because you're changing lives.
7: They have new life. They are feeling loved. They are feeling cared for. They have hope and anticipation for the future. And they have dreams to move ahead.
8: Love is an amazing, most important ingredient in rebuilding these lives. Everything becomes new when Christ comes in.

0: As we promised you today, we're going to speak to someone from one of the affected areas who just returned from helping on the ground there. But first, here is Akilulu Hunge speaking to South Sudanese refugees fleeing war and hunger. Take a look.
1: The message that I bring to you is very simple. God loves you.
0: Akilulu, you work with ERDO, which is the Emergency Relief and Development Overseas, and you were speaking to South Sudanese refugees that are fleeing this famine, they're fleeing war, and they're in Uganda. What did it mean to them when you said to them, you're not alone, there are people who care?
2: They felt encouraged. For many of them, it's been a life in the camps that has been of desperation. They've worked for many weeks to be able to get to the camps. The kids that have finally found their way to the camps were malnourished. And to be told that the Canadian church was standing with them and willing to help them, I think, brought encouragement for them.
3: Now, you have been in these regions before. How do you measure it to what we've seen in the past to what's happening now? Because I think we can become a little bit maybe jaded or a little bit numb when we're talking about one of the biggest, you know, famines in history. Is that overstating it, or is that what you saw on the ground?
2: I mean, the need is great. In 2011, definitely the famine in Horn of Africa had better coverage than did this time. The difference is, I think, we've been able to have a faster response. Canadian churches and other international agencies have been able to provide assistance, and that has helped before the situation has gotten really bad, before we've started seeing people die. But the situation is definitely difficult.
0: That's what kind of bothers me. I know you'd said to me, you think the media hasn't covered it because enough people haven't died yet. You know, we haven't seen enough of those images, which is what happened last time. And now people are trying to be smarter about it, saying, we see this happening, we got to do it now. But 20 million people, that's a lot of people to help.
2: It is. I mean, it's a large number of people who are definitely in need of assistance. But I think the difference, as we said, is timely assistance definitely makes a difference. If you wait until everybody has lost their livestock, until the kids are malnourished, until half of the community members are in really difficult situation, then you need more resources, actually, to be able to help. I think the situation right now is we are seeing assistance being provided, but the need is still great, as you say, that we need to be able to raise more funds, and that's why we are coming to you, and we are looking to be able to expand the work that we are currently doing in Kenya, in Somalia, and in other Uganda.
3: See, I think what happens is it's such a large number. I mean, it's mind-boggling numbers. But all of us have to do something. And as you said, by bringing the church, the hope of Jesus Christ is why we do what we do. And that's why we want to, you know, even encourage our viewers today to get involved in this. We can all do something, $10, $100. And because of the matching, that is significant in what we can do, but we can all do this together.
2: Absolutely. I think it makes a difference for that mother, for that child. And the matching arrangement does help to multiply the assistance that's definitely being provided. But even if it's just $10, if a child would be able to have a nutritious corn soya blend provided for them for that week, it does make a difference for them. And sometimes we don't see the $60 that you give, and you ask, what difference does this make? It does make a difference for that family.
0: Oh, and a little bit goes a long way on the ground in Africa. I've seen that. I've been able to give gifts there that have fed like 30 kids for an entire month that were malnourished for something like, you know, $100, like something small. Mm-hmm. So it can go a long way. That's the great news about it. You are our partner on the ground with Emergency Relief and Development Overseas. Tell me where this money is going to go and what it will do.
2: So we currently have a program assisting people facing famine in the three countries. In Somalia, we've partnered with a Christian organization and assisting about 850 households to receive food for 5 months, looking at the period from February to July of this year. And this is the period that has been identified when there's the greatest need for food. In northern Kenya, we are also assisting 750 families, and they are getting food vouchers where they go to the stores and are able to receive a package of maize meal and beans and oil and some condiments, and that helps them to be able to provide for their family. In South Sudan, we are working in one refugee camp and supporting 2,500 malnourished children and women who have come a long way from South Sudan and are in need of food that will be able to help them to get healthy once again. So we're looking to expand all these projects that are underway. The reports that we're receiving from the region is that almost all these three countries receive very poor rains. And what that means is that for another 5 or 6 months, there'll be need for continued assistance. And without that continued assistance, they'll continue losing their livestock, the health and the well-being of the families will continue to deteriorate. And that assistance will be able to help to meet the needs that have been identified.
3: How can these folks stay hopeful in the midst of just ongoing, whether it's war or famine? I mean, we have the hope of the gospel, and I know that that does bring hope. How do you stay hopeful, and how do you help the people that you are working with to continue to have some optimism to the future?
2: I think there's one of the things that you hear as you go talk to families who are facing drought in the Horn of Africa is that of hope. They would say, God is there. God is going to help us. But also a recognition that they're not alone, that they are part of a community, particularly the Christian community, mm-hmm. that they're part of a fellowship. And they've seen in the past people reaching out and the generosity, particularly of Canadians, to give during times of need and how that assistance that they've provided has made a big difference in their life. I could very briefly share my own story. I grew up in northern Kenya, as you said, and I grew in the midst of, you know, a community where hunger and poverty was the order of the day. One of my earliest memories as a child was going together with my mother to the local community school where food was being distributed, and she'll have a wheelbarrow. And it was fun for me just going alongside us. We went to the wheelbarrow and coming back with food from the distribution that was happening. And that was cause for celebration. There was a sense of hope that I'll be able to eat today, that situation will be very different. And when people receive food, they have that sense that they're together with other people and that they have that assistance does help them.
0: And that's exactly why we want to make a difference. I know these are your people. Many of the people you're helping is where you're from, and I know your heart's in it. And we're so pleased to be able to partner with you. And we just want to say thanks for all you're doing.
2: Well, thank you.
0: Thanks for coming today. And so this is your opportunity to make a difference. The first $100,000 will go up to six times. So $100 makes...
3: $100 makes $600.
0: Yeah. We did this before, you know.
3: Yeah, I know.
0: I should really match you up. $50.
3: Yeah. No, don't do that.
0: Okay.
3: But no, I mean, we got the Canadian government and other organizations that are. And I think because we can multiply it, it does give us, you know, $1 is $6 and $10 and so onward. So it's really something that we need to get behind today.
0: And you know what? That's it. It's only till the end of this month. And so when we know that our money can go farther, that today, whatever you give, you might say like, oh, I only have $20. Well, that $20 is going to become...
3: $20?
0: $120.
3: Yes, thank you.
0: I shouldn't do it to you. You know, that's why we want to make a difference, because our money can go farther. And now is the time to intervene. As Akilulu said, it is summer. It is the time where they're not going to get any rain. It is the most desperate. Will you join us to make a difference? The number is 1-800-265-3100. Go to crossroads.ca/donate. We have more to come. Stay with us.

0: I was working in China at the time, and I had a good friend of mine who had been in South Sudan and was, on one of his trips, was attacked by helicopter gunships in the Nuba Mountains. And during that attack, 27 people were killed. He ran into the, with his team, they went into the mountains and lived for 9 days and hiked out of there. And he did what any good friend would do. On the next trip in there, he invited me to go with him. And on that trip, two of the Sudanese men at that time that were in the truck ahead of us were both shot and killed. They put the gun on our truck and were going to kill all of us. Why God spared me, I don't know. But I know one thing. On that trip, I fell in love. I fell in love with people. Where it was so difficult for others, I fell in love. The people that were there, the suffering, somehow, some way, I felt like I belonged there. The people in South Sudan wonder, does anybody know what's going on here? Yeah. Does anybody care? And that's really difficult. You know, every time I meet with people in South Sudan, a small group of people, I'll say, what can we do for you? Mm-hmm. And every time since 1999, people have said to me, would you please pray? And I shared with them about forgiveness. You know, it's one thing if you and I sit and talk about forgiveness, isn't it? But it's another thing to talk about forgiveness with people who just lost everything. But they listened. They cried. And there may even be people listening right now to the program who have unforgiveness in their heart. Maybe they can learn from the persecuted church around the world, at least in South Sudan, who have suffered greatly, to forgive. Just forgive.
1: We are back with Dave Shelley, Director of Crossroads Relief and Development. And Dave, you've been talking to me for probably 3 months now saying we need to do something for the famine. This is an emergency situation. We got to help.
2: I mean, if you remember back in 2011, over 250,000 people died before we decided to kind of wake up and, hey, we better get involved. We're trying to do this earlier and try to make sure that we protect the most vulnerable. Remember, when children are hungry, they'll probably die of a disease before they ever die of hunger because they're so weak. They catch anything and everything, especially in these refugee camps. So, you know, in the Sudanese refugee camp, it's over 100,000 people.
3: Yeah.
2: I've been in some of those refugee camps. It is a tough place to survive. And we want to expand what's being done. We love our partnerships. We've worked with them before. We've visited the sites to make sure that everything happened in a good way. The food got delivered. So we're excited about this partnership. But you know what? We need, you know, the need is right now. We're sometimes too late and people die. But you know what? Maybe we could just jump in now and meet this goal of 100,000 that has a 6-to-1 match. Mm-hmm. And I mean, it's or a 5-to-1 match. Dollar becomes six. It's an awesome time to invest and multiply your funds. So, you know what? For the sake of families and parents and that are they're going to struggle for the next number of months, boy, we'd sure love to have the help right now.
3: You know, we hear this term donor fatigue. You know, when we've heard about this, it's never going to change. Well, we really have to adjust our thinking because, you know, we were just talking about personal and then just the clip there with my good friend Tom Zarowski, who works in South Sudan. Mm-hmm. And, you know, people go, we can just lose track of it and it doesn't become as urgent. Have you felt that you're pushing a little bit uphill right now?
2: Yeah, I mean, that's what happens with this you know, we get McNews and so much news about things. But you know what? Just look at your grandkids and try to imagine the ones that are maybe 7 and under. You know what? If we don't help, half of them will die. And so if you think of your own kids, your own grandkids, the people you know saying, if they were starving, what would I do? Mm-hmm. And I think that's the mandate Jesus wants us to have is being that person that reaches out. It's sometimes inconvenient and it's sometimes, it costs to love. So
3: it's still loving your neighbor, though. I mean, it Absolutely. Could be your physical neighbor, and we need to love those folks.
2: Absolutely.
3: But our neighbor is anybody. I mean, Jesus, I mean, he just made it very, very wide.
2: Yeah.
1: And I think of what you're saying, you know, extreme hunger has been cut in half around the world in the last generation. Those are stats that we don't hear about, but actually it is making a difference. And this does make a difference. And we see it, Dave. You've seen it on the ground.
2: Absolutely. So, but in these regions where you have drought multiple times, missing rains multiple times, you know what? These are now emergency situations. And that's why it's so important. And I hope people catch the vision and, you know what, call in today and donate.
1: And you mentioned kids. You know, one thing I know from being on the ground, kids and the elderly are the first to die.
3: Very vulnerable.
1: Right?
3: Always.
1: In times like this. And that's what's going to happen if we don't intervene. That's why we're making a difference today.
3: Yeah, and we would encourage you to call in today. And we're not trying to, you know, make you feel guilt or anything. This is a great privilege we have to help people around the world. 1-800-265-3100. 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And again, $1 is $6. $100 is...
1: Amazing. $600.
3: Good.
1: Today is the day. This is it. It's amazing.
3: Right on. So again, thank you very much, David, for coming in. And we appreciate all you're doing and praying for you. You know, because I know that we carry these burdens, but we can make a difference. We're going to go right now to our Bible teacher, Robbie Simons, who's been doing an excellent job. And great to have him on the team and bringing us God's Word.
4: A healthy heart affects everything. That is why in our world today we see such energy and money and care put towards the physical heart. Physically speaking, a healthy heart is a very good ambition. However, there's a greater ambition than the physical heart, and that, of course, biblically speaking, is the spiritual heart. See, you can have the greatest physical heart on earth and still be totally miserable and empty in life. But if you have a healthy spiritual heart, the Bible guarantees that you are a blessed person. But here's the problem I have found is most people don't have a proper biblical understanding of what constitutes a healthy heart. Did you know the Bible uses the word heart over 800 times in over 750 verses? That indicates a massive emphasis placed on the Holy Spirit as to the importance of the heart and understanding the heart within our lives. It also means this: if you and I want to live a fruitful life, then you and I must have a healthy spiritual heart. So that is why all this week on 100 Huntley Street, we take the time to do a spiritual checkup to find out if our spiritual hearts are truly healthy. And where do we start with that? We start off by understanding the biblical heart by looking at Proverbs 4, verse 23. Love this verse. It says this: "Keep your heart with all vigilance, and hear why. For from it, from the heart, flows the springs of life." The commanding verb here in this one verse from Proverbs 4, verse 23 is to keep or to guard. But listen, to guard what? To guard the heart. Because the heart is the center of our lives. The heart indicates our inner being. How are we to keep the heart, to guard the heart? The Bible says with all vigilance. The NIV translates this as, above all else, guard your heart. So this is a very strong emphasis here. The same way a goalie would guard a net, the same way that a soldier would guard a prison cell, this is how we are to guard our hearts. But again, why? Why all the effort? Why all the caution? Why all the vigilance and energy? Well, listen to the end of verse 23. For from it, from the heart, flow the springs of life. So don't miss what this is saying. The state of your heart then will determine the quality or the state of your life. Where your heart goes, you go. As your heart goes, that's how you will be. Why? Because from the heart flows the springs of life. So therefore, a healthy spiritual heart will guarantee a healthy spiritual life. But conversely, an unhealthy spiritual heart will equal an unhealthy spiritual life. In some ways, it's that simple, and we must understand it for what it is. The reason our hearts need to be so protected and guarded is, again, because our hearts determine the quality of our lives. Now, what does the Bible mean when it speaks of the heart? Let me just recap it this way as we understand this. The definition here: the heart commonly refers to the mind as the center of thinking and reason. It also includes the emotions and the will, and thus the whole inner being. See what's happening here? The heart then is the depository of all wisdom and the source of whatever affects speech, sight, and contact. In other words, Our heart is our everything. This is why when the Lord has our heart, He has our everything. This is why we must have spiritually healthy hearts, because then our lives will also be spiritually healthy. No wonder Proverbs 4, verse 23 says, "Keep your heart with all vigilance, for from it flow the springs of life." I'm excited. All this week on 100 Huntley Street, we are examining what it means to have a healthy heart. May God lead us powerfully.
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5: 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Later this week on 100 Huntley Street, the story of one man's troubled past with gangs, poverty, and grappling his parents' divorce. Don Amaro overcame adversity to become an award-winning singer and songwriter.
3: Well, if you've stayed with us the whole program, that means you weren't frightened off by our topic today. And we appreciate that. Because again, Cheryl, we're talking about, this is real life ministry. These are real life people. And the thing that I love about the kingdom of God, and that's what Crossroads and Huntley Street is all about, is bringing ministries together. Because together we're much stronger as the body of Christ.
1: Absolutely. You know, it's funny. I talk to people all the time who say, like, I don't know my purposes. I don't feel like I'm making a difference in the world. And I don't know what I can do for God. And I have so little. And I think when you see a situation like this, there's so much you can do. First of all, you can pray. Yeah. I'm telling you, God hears those prayers, and I've seen it when I've been overseas. I've seen what He does. Secondly, you can give, even if it's $5. 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
3: Did
1: I get it in?
3: You did it.
1: I got it in.
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0: Many who claim to know Jesus struggle with living unchanged lives as they divide their affections.
1: All our money, all our luxury, all our ease, all our comfort. When we're pursuing the world, how do we have any room to pursue Christ?
0: Do we truly value the gospel in the face of societal pressure, culture, and moral revolution?
1: We don't care enough that Christ has lived a perfect life

0: straps, because you don't have any straps and you don't have any boots. But what he does is he tells us that we need to be born again.
1: You're listening to Treasure Truth with Pastor and author James Ford Jr., Senior Pastor of the Christ Bible Church in Chicago. I'm Steve Hiller. Glad you're with us today as we begin a message all about what it means to be born again. Pastor, you're telling us that's what needs to happen in our lives. Some totally get it. Some may be saying, born again? How can I be born again? What does that mean?
0: Yeah, and that's what Jesus explained. I like to say it this way, Steve. Everybody ought to have two births.
1: Okay.
0: The first birth your mother tells you about.
1: Yeah.
0: The second birth you tell your mother about. The Bible tells us that we were made in the image of God, the Imago Dei. It's called in the Latin. And that means we have a personality, intellect, emotion, will. We are free moral agents, so we are made in his image.
1: Mm-hmm.
0: Back in the book of Genesis, Adam and Eve sinned, and because of that, the telephone line to God was disconnected. What it means to be born again is to have that bill paid in full,
1: yep,
0: by the blood of Jesus Christ and be reconnected to God. So we were in vital communion with him, and we died in trespasses and sin. We died spiritually.
1: Sure.
0: The image of God in man is marred.
1: Yeah.
0: And so we don't live up to the glory of God. That's why the Bible says, for all have sinned and come short of the glory of God. But when Jesus comes into your life, you are born again. You're regenerated. And Nicodemus said, well, how can a man go into his mother's womb the second time? He said, no, by the Spirit of God. So the Holy Spirit enters the human spirit, and we are regenerated. We are born again.
1: So when we hear the word regeneration, because that's another one of those big Bible words, theological word.
0: Theological word, yes.
1: What that means is we are born again. We begin this relationship with
0: Jesus.
1: Here's
0: the best way to understand it. When I had a hoopty, and thank God, because that's all I had in the past are hoopties. Now, that's a raggedy car for those who are colloquially challenged. And I used to carry jumper cables in my car because my battery wasn't any good.
1: Uh-huh.
0: So when my battery died, it had to be regenerated. It had to be born again. So then somebody with a good battery, I'd get my cables and hook them up, give them $5, and they would hook it up to their good battery and my dead battery, and their good battery would recharge my dead battery, and my dead battery would work again, and my hoopty could roll.
1: That's a great visual image, and hopefully that helps us understand exactly what regeneration is all about. We're going to be in John chapter 3. You mentioned Nicodemus. We read the account of Jesus meeting with him there. So grab a Bible, join us in John 3 as we begin, You Must Be Born Again. Here's Pastor Ford.
0: You may have heard the story about the five people on the airplane. There was the smartest man in the world. There was the most beautiful woman in the world. There was the richest man in the world, a Boy Scout and a preacher. The pilot came over the horn. He said, the plane's going down. And there are five parachutes. And since I'm the pilot, you know I got to save myself. So he grabs a parachute and jumps out. Now you got five people, four parachutes. So the most beautiful woman in the world said, the world can ill afford to lose me. I'm the most beautiful woman in the world. And so she grabbed one and she jumped out. Then the richest man in the world said, the world can ill afford losing me. So he grabbed one, he jumped out. So now you got two parachutes and you got a preacher, a Boy Scout, and the smartest man in the world. So the smartest man in the world said, well, the world can ill afford to lose me. He grabs one, he jumps out. So it's just the preacher and the Boy Scout. And the preacher looks at the Boy Scout, and the Boy Scout looks at the preacher. Preacher says, do you know the Lord? He said, yes, I do know the Lord. He says, okay, I do too. But since I'm older and I've lived life already, you got life to live, you take the last one and jump. Boy Scout said, we both can go. Preacher said, no, there's only one parachute left. We can't both go. He said, preacher, we both can go. He said, why you keep saying that? He said, because the smartest man in the world just jumped out this plane with my backpack.

0: Oh, yeah, there's meaning to the madness because we're all in this plane called life. And I don't know whether you realize it or not, it's crashing. Yeah, every one of us is going to be on Front Street one day. Every one of us is one day closer to the day that we're going to die than we were on yesterday. Oh, y'all ain't going to pray with me in here. Yeah, as a matter of fact, one undertaker would always sign his letters, "Eventually yours." Yeah, because that's the way it's going to end up. You know what I say at every homegoing and every funeral? Here's what I say. I point to the casket and I say, the body of your loved one is saying this, "Pause, family and friends, as you pass by. As you are now, so once was I. As I am, you soon shall be. Are you prepared to follow me?" Christ Bible, you know I say that all the time, don't I? Uh-huh. And then this really on a tombstone in Great Britain, some kids spray painted, "To follow you, I'm not consent until I know which way you went." And so people are jumping out of the plane of life with backpacks, with the backpack of evolution, with the backpack of philosophy, with the backpack of religion, with the backpack of doing good, with the backpack of going to church, with the backpack of party hardy, you only live once, go for the gusto, with the backpack of water baptism, and I'm going to turn over a new leaf, and all of those things that are backpacks and not parachutes. Yeah. And so Jesus tells Nicodemus, listen, it won't work here, and it definitely won't work for the hereafter. Amen. That you must be born again. Yeah, I mean, that's what he says. Five times John in his gospel uses the word must. Two times in chapter 3, you must be born again. You must be born again. In other words, being born again is not an option. It's not like going to Dusty's or Old Country Buffet. You could just pick or choose what you want. No, you must. There is no other way. Okay, hate to get the Bible in this, but Jesus said in John 14:6, "I am the way, the truth, and the life. No man, woman, boy, or girl comes to the Father but by me." Anybody remember what happened in that waffle pancake house? When that brother, James Shaw Jr., I should have got his picture. James Shaw Jr., him and his buddy was in there getting they eat on, eating some waffles and some pancakes. And guy comes in with an AR-15 and starts killing folk. And he just rushes the guy, rushes him. He gets shot. He takes the weapon from him, throws it over the counter, wrestles with the guy, and they're outside. I saw the interview. That's why I said, oh, man, that fits for my sermon. I was listening to his friend talk about him saving his life. This is what he said. He said, man, he said, "I thought I was dead. I thought we were all dead. But then I saw James rushing straight to the guy, and the guy shot. And then it misfired, but he shot him. And I said, oh, no, he's going to go down. But he didn't. He grabbed him, and he took the weapon from him. And now the guy was powerless, and James wrestled him down, and he actually had him. And the guy broke free and ran away. But he says he's not a hero, but he's my hero. Because every time I look at his hand and see where he was wounded, I'll think about the fact that in the Waffle House, he saved my life." Come here, let me tell you what Jesus did. When the devil was out to kill us, because the devil came to steal, kill, and destroy, and he had our number. Oh, yeah, he was doing a drive-by. Oh, you know he was doing a drive-by. He did a drive-by with the alcohol. He did a drive-by with the drugs. He did a drive-by with the sex. He did a drive-by with the desire and the love for money. He did a drive-by on us and would have destroyed us had not Jesus rushed him and then overpowered him and took the sting out of death and took power from the devil, because he was wounded for our transgressions. He was bruised for our iniquities, and the chastisement of our peace was upon him, and by his stripes we are healed. Oh, yeah. Yeah, he did it. The old preacher would say it this way. He stepped out of eternity into time. He left the glory of heaven and came to earthly shame. He got on heaven's elevator and came down through 42 burning generations into the womb of a virgin, a borrowed womb, born in another man's stable and born in a feeding trough for animals. Why? Because the stable is where lambs are born. He was reared in another man's town, baptized in Jordan, betrayed by his own, took his cross down the Via Dolorosa, went up to a hill called Calvary, hung, bled, and died for your sins and for mine, buried in a borrowed tomb. So he went from a borrowed womb to a borrowed tomb. And then the old preacher would tune it up, and he'd say, early Sunday morning, he got up with all power in his hand. And so Jesus is going to talk about the necessity of being born again. And now for those of you who like outlines, let me give you one. He talks about, first of all, in 1 and 2, the necessity of being born again. Then he talks about the nature of being born again, or the new birth. Then he talks about the notion of the new birth. Where did it come from? Originated in heaven from God the Father. God so loved the world that he gave his only begotten Son. Then he tells us about the neglecting of the new birth. In verse 18, he says, if you're not born again, you have one other option. You can go to hell. Now, Jesus said that. I ain't say that. Y'all looking at me like I said that. You know, that's in the Bible. Amen. And so what's happening here? I want to give you 7 reasons why. I'm going to give you the principles. 7 reasons why. I'm going to drop them. I'm not going to push them. Verses 1 and 2, he says, there was a man of the Pharisees named Nicodemus, a ruler of the Jews, that came to Jesus by night and said unto him, Rabbi, we know that thou art a teacher come from God, for no man can do these miracles that thou doest except God be with him. Here's reason number 1 why you must be born again. Religion isn't good enough. You see, you know the difference. You know the difference between religion and Christianity. Religion is man reaching up to God. Christianity is God reaching down to man in the person of Jesus the Christ. In other words, religion focuses on you being good, but Christianity focuses on God giving grace. So religion is a set of rules, but Christianity is about a relationship. So that religion says do, and Christianity says done. Religion says do this and live, and Christianity says live and do this. Christianity doesn't tell you to pull yourself up by your bootstraps because you don't have any straps and you don't have any boots. But what he does is he tells us that we need to be born again.
1: I hope this has been a helpful look at the difference between religion and Christianity, what it means to be born again, to come to know Christ in a personal way. We're going to get back to this message from John chapter 3 in just a moment. But you know, this whole topic of coming to know Christ and knowing his word, that's why we're on the radio each and every day. And it really is your gifts that make that possible. 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And thanks for prayerfully doing that today. Let's get back to our message. Again, it's called You Must Be Born Again. Here is Pastor Ford.
0: Now, he says he comes to a Pharisee. Now, we know how they were in that day. So we get to look back and see they were charlatans, shenanigans. They were, what did my grandpappy used to call them? They were jacklegs. They were jackleg preachers. And they were skinflinting folk. They were fleecing the flock rather than feeding the flock. But people admired them. And so he was a leader of the Pharisees. Now, what did you have to do to be a Pharisee? Quick. Know the first five books of the Bible, verbatim. Couldn't miss a word. Okay, well, you're looking at me like that. How many of you know first five books of the Bible, word for word? And so you had to know him. So he's a Pharisee. Then it says he's a ruler. So not only is he a Pharisee, he's on what's called the Sanhedrin. Say Sanhedrin.
2: Sanhedrin.
0: That was like city council. And so here he was now. And in verse 10, let me tell you what it says here. Jesus answered and said unto him, art thou a master? That's an unfortunate, in King James is an unfortunate translation, because it's actually, art thou the master of Israel, not a master. Jesus was saying, Nicodemus is the top dog. He's the baller on the Sanhedrin. He's the baller among the Pharisees. And so he's the shot caller. And so here's the man. Now get this. This man knows the Old Testament backwards and forwards. Knows it. And knows the rules that the Pharisees implemented in religion. Okay, God had 613 commandments, ordinances. And remember, they were broken down into four parts. You had the Ten Commandments. Then you had the civil laws. What did that govern? Their social interaction. Then you had the ceremonial laws. What did that govern? Their worship. And then you had circumcision, which covered what? The covenant they had with God. So altogether, there were 613. How many?
2: 613.
0: And guess what? There were 248 shalls and 365 shall nots. And so they prided themselves on keeping the rule. You know, I shouldn't bring it up. I mentioned too much stuff over, but, you know, there are places where they have rules that God never intended to be rules.
2: Amen.
0: You ever heard a place where they say women can't wear pants?
2: Yeah.
0: Where is that in the Bible? They say a woman shouldn't wear things pertaining to a man. Well, back when that was written, they all wore skirts. Women shouldn't wear makeup. Braided hair. Boy, weaves would be out, wouldn't they? And I tell you all the time, I know a church where no pants is this, and the dresses come all the way down to the feet. They don't wear any makeup. They're not even allowed to wear their wedding band. And I looked at them because they're taught it's a sin. So they think their righteousness is based on the way they're clothed. And then they won't wear makeup and they won't wear pants as this, but they'll sleep with your husband. Yeah. And so Jesus said, listen, this man was the HHIC. Head Hebrew in charge. I just got that. He was the head Hebrew in charge. He was so religious, he wouldn't let his children watch Porky Pig. You know, Jews don't eat pork. Hello, McFly. Anybody home, McFly? No, you saying that was so corny. It went right over our head. It was so corny. And so here's what he's saying. He's saying, listen, you can have the right birth. Your mama could be on the mother's board and your daddy could be on the deacon's board, but God has no grandchildren. You could keep every rule and regulation. As a matter of fact, there's some people, you may not believe this, who come to church every Sunday, who tithe, who serve, and are going to hell. Now, maybe y'all so quiet because you're thinking it might be me. Yeah. And so he had all of that. And he came to Jesus at night. Now, there's different opinions on this. But I want you to side with me because I'm right. And if you don't believe me, when on the way up, Jesus will tell you in the rapture, I was right. There are those who say he came at night because he wanted to get Jesus alone. He didn't want all the distractions of all the people around. That could be true. But here's why I would say, no, I think he came because he was afraid to lose his status. He was afraid to identify with Jesus. He'd go in a restaurant, and instead of praying, he'd say, does that look familiar? Yeah. Nobody on the job would know that he was interested in Jesus at all. He would be a closet Christian. And I think that why? Because he's mentioned only three times and all three times by John. And that when you look at it, he ties him to Joseph of Arimathea, like in John 7, 50 and 51, and John 19, 38 through 42. And each time he says he came to Jesus by night. Now, if you look at and do the study on your own, I can't do it for you. The word night is in the Gospel of John about nine times. Every context for night is something that is detrimental to the light. In other words, it's a contrast. You say, what do you mean? If I was a rapper, I would rap it, but I'm not, so I'm not going to rap it. He came by night, and this is what I said. I said, Nicodemus came to the light at night because of his fright of a possible fight with those who believed only their way was right. I'm working on it. I'm working on it. I'm working. And so what happened? I mean, there may be some validity to it, because think about it. If he came in the day and the disciples were there as his armor bearers and his bodyguards, can you imagine the conversation? Peter would have said, you want to talk to Jesus? You go through me. I got the keys to the kingdom. Maybe James and John would have said, he's from the Sanhedrin. Let's call down fire from heaven. Maybe Thomas would have said, I doubt his motives. I don't know. Maybe Andrew would have said, later on, I'm going to ask my brother Peter, what does he think? Nathaniel probably would have said, can any good thing come from the Pharisees? And Judas would have probably tried to charge him admission to come see Jesus. And so he comes at night. Why? Because that's where the light is. John uses night as the darkness that overshadows all of humanity, that we walk in darkness. We are depraved. We are deceived. But when we come to the light, you heard that story about the drunk man. He was looking for something under the street light. So the guy said, what's the matter? He said, I lost my wallet. And so the guy started helping him. He said, man, we done looked everywhere. Where'd you lose it? He said, over there. He said, wait a minute. If you lost it over there, why aren't you looking over there? And the drunk man said, because the light is right here. And that's the way it is for you and I. It ought to be. We ought to be drawn to the light. John 8, 12. He's the light of the world. And he says, you got all this religious epitome, but you don't have righteousness and you don't have a relationship. Wow. Hey, can I ask you a question? Say yes, Pastor. Do you have Christ or do you just have church?
1: And it is so important to be able to answer that question and to do so honestly, to know, do you have Christ or just church? And if you can't answer that by saying, I know I have Christ, I have that relationship with him, man, I would encourage you to call this toll-free number. Someone would love to talk with you about what it means to know Christ and to begin a relationship with him. That number is 1-888-NEED-HIM. That's 1-888-NEED-HIM. You know, that topic of knowing Christ is what this series is all about. It's called You Must Be Born Again. 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I do hope you'll make it a point to tune into the program. 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